0: to be June 30th. Her tenure as DNI has been marked by declassifying millions of pages of government files on the assassinations of President Kennedy and his brother, former Attorney General Robert Kennedy. She also released files she says shows Obama administration officials politicized intelligence about Russian election interference. A former member of Congress, Gabbard ran for president as a Democrat in 2020. At the White House, Jared Halpern, Fox News.
1: At least 16 people are hurt in a fire and explosion at a shipyard on New York City's Staten Island. The New York Fire Department says at least three have been injured seriously. Crews responded to the fire when a major explosion occurred at the site roughly 50 minutes later. No word on any fatalities. 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
7: Fair skies initially this evening, then clouds moving in overnight. Lows will drop back into the 40s, looks like 60s, with mostly cloudy skies on Saturday, but it should be dry for outdoor activities. Shower activity really kicking in sometime Sunday morning. Periods of rain in the afternoon, that'll keep highs down in the 50s before going back into the 60s with partly sunny skies on Memorial Day. From the Stormwatch 9 Weather Center, I'm meteorologist Kevin Skorupa.
8: 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Deep in the bowels of a hidden bunker, somewhere under the brick and steel of a nondescript building, we've once again made contact with our leader, Mark Levin.
9: Hello, everybody, this Memorial Weekend. Let us not forget what that means. We're mourning, we're taking a moment to honor all the men and women who died in uniform for this country. It's a big deal. I want to tell you about somebody named Wells Crowther. W-E-L-L-E-S Crowther, C-R-O-W-T-H-E-R. The man in the red bandana. On September 11th, on 9/11, New Yorkers demonstrated an extraordinary courage and risked their lives to save others. One of these heroes was the man in the red bandana, Wells Crowther. When hijacked Flight 175 hit the World Trade Center's South Tower, people on the 78th floor sky lobby huddled together, frightened and confused. There was no escape, as far as they could tell. Then a man with a red bandana covering his nose and mouth suddenly appeared from the wreckage and the smoke. He spoke in a calm voice, and he guided them to a stairwell, leading them to safety. Now, the man in the red bandana made three trips to the sky lobby, saving as many people as he could. They believed he saved over 18 until the burning building collapsed. He died. A few months after 9/11, stories from survivors surfaced about this mysterious man wearing the red bandana. When Allison Crowther read an article about the hero in the New York Times, she knew that man was her son, 24-year-old Wells Crowther. He carried a red handkerchief since he was a boy. Wells Crowther worked as an equities trader, and he was also a volunteer firefighter. Wells Crowther's bravery and heroism on 9/11 will never be forgotten. As survivor Judy Wine, who was rescued by Crowther, notes, people can live 100 years and not have the compassion, the wherewithal to do what he did. He was 24 years old. 24 years old. Wells Crowther's red bandana is currently on display in the museum. I'm reading from this article. I assume it's still on display. A special stories and art program tied to his heroic story took place back in 2015 to honor him, the man in the red bandana. The man in the red bandana today was acknowledged by President Trump. It was acknowledged today by President Trump. And he received the highest civilian medal available, the Medal of Freedom. 9/11. So much horror, so much tragedy. We have young people who weren't alive then, and I fear that too many of them don't really understand what took place. In the same city that suffered such hell at the hands of Islamists, elected a mayor. A mayor who celebrates Hamas even though he pretends not to, but he doesn't pretend very well. And that is the truth. And you have these people in the Democrat Party.

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1: 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They know they're probably wrong. 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
9: Fair skies initially this evening, then clouds moving in overnight. Lows will drop back into the 40s, looks like 60s, with mostly cloudy skies on Saturday, but it should be dry for outdoor activities. Shower activity really kicking in sometime Sunday morning, periods of rain in the afternoon. That'll keep highs down in the 50s before going back into the 60s with partly sunny skies on Memorial Day. From the Stormwatch 9 Weather Center, I'm meteorologist Kevin Scarupa.
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11: These children are in need of an education. 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

0: In 2025, global gold demand blew past 5,000 tons and hit a record $555 billion in value. Many central banks are quietly diversifying away from the dollar, adding hundreds of tons to their reserves. Large institutions poured in the second biggest inflow on record, and barring coin demand, hit a 12-year high. Meanwhile, mine supply grew just 1%, new gold can't be printed, and a recent report said it plainly. Gold demand just broke a record, supply can't keep up. 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

0: When we talk about the Holy Land, Israel, we're not just talking about a place. We're talking about a people connected to a promise. A promise made by God. One he has never broken. One that continues even today. Because God's character doesn't change. What he begins, he sustains. And what he promises, he fulfills. And that matters today, right now, in Israel. Families run to shelters as sirens sound. And this isn't just a crisis, it's a call to respond. And for Christians and Jews caring for each other, that's not rooted in politics. It's rooted in trust in a God who keeps his word. So we don't stay distant. 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I think you're going to really, really like it. 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All right. I had mentioned to you Hakeem Jeffries' brother, what a lowlife he is, pushing out there violence, vicious violence online. And then there's Hakeem Jeffries' uncle, Dr. Leonard Jeffries Jr. He's a former professor of black studies at City College of New York. And he became prominent and polarizing in the early 1990s due to his inflammatory and Jew-hating remarks. And those were in 1991. He gave a widely condemned speech at an arts festival alleging that rich Jews financed the slave trade. He also claimed that Jewish Hollywood executive used a conspiracy of films to demean and denigrate black Americans. And he taught controversial Afrocentric theories about Ebonics and things of that sort. Hakeem Jeffries, early in his political career, denied remembering any of this. And then they found an op-ed or an essay that he had written. And I believe when he was in either college or law school, doing it from memory, in which he was defended his uncle. And then later, when it was not politically propitious, he said he didn't agree with his uncle. But look what kind of family we have here, from the uncle to the brother, and then this guy, Hakeem Jeffries himself.
1: Hi, this...
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0: Big New York welcome. I'm Carmen Roberts, Fox News. President Trump hits the road and gets a roaring reception. Those chants erupting today in Suffern, New York, just north of New York City, where President Trump blasted policies in Democratic-led states, arguing they're driving businesses away.
1: They have jobs and they have money and they're leaving, and nobody's stopping them from leaving.
0: And President Trump had gracious words for Tulsi Gabbard today, who is resigning next month as director of national intelligence to support her husband, who is fighting a rare form of bone cancer.
2: Her tenure as DNI has been marked by declassifying millions of pages of government files on the assassinations of President Kennedy and his brother, former Attorney General Robert Kennedy. She also released files she says shows Obama administration officials politicized intelligence about Russian election interference.
0: Fox's Jared Halperin at the White House. The president's posting online that Gabbard will be missed. A fire and explosion at a shipyard in New York City's Staten Island injures at least 30 people, three seriously. The New York Fire Department says someone reported two workers trapped in a space at the dock, and responding firefighters found a fire burning in the basement of a structure. Crews were still fighting that fire almost an hour later when that major explosion happened. New Federal Reserve Chairman Kevin Warsh says he plans to lead with energy and purpose.
3: My goal now is to create an environment in which the best people can do their life's best work and to face every challenge in the spirit of common purpose and devotion to the national interest.
0: Speaking at the White House swearing-in ceremony, where President Trump said he urged Warsh to be independent despite calling for former chair Jerome Powell to cut rates, and listen to him. 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
11: Fair skies initially this evening, then clouds moving in overnight. Lows will drop back into the 40s, looks like 60s, with mostly cloudy skies on Saturday, but it should be dry for outdoor activities. Shower activity really kicking in sometime Sunday morning. Periods of rain in the afternoon, that'll keep highs down in the 50s before going back into the 60s with partly sunny skies on Memorial Day. From Stormwatch 9 Weather Center, I'm meteorologist Kevin Skorupa.

0: impact, it's more remarkable now than it's ever been, given the competition. And so that's a long way of saying thanks to you, all of you, all over the country. We're in over 400 stations. You'll hear people say they got 500, 600, 700. There's only certain real stations with real markets that have real audiences. I've never been into padding it, you know, a station in nowhere that has like negative 7 listeners. And I don't care about all that. I just don't. Even now, the podcasting, our program, radio program, is simultaneously podcasted. And that's a good thing because we want to reach as many people as possible out there. But I do something a little differently. And that is try to use these other platforms to promote radio, too, and this radio program. Because I think radio is very, very important. I really do. It's much more intimate, isn't it? When you turn on the radio at the dinner table or at the breakfast table, it's much more intimate. When you're going to bed, it's on your end table or your nightstand or whatever you call it, and you turn it on maybe. Maybe some of you go to sleep by it late at night, or you wake up to it on your alarm if you want to hear what's going on. Maybe there's certain personalities that you say, I wonder what so-and-so's thinking, and so forth and so on. And it's done without all the cursing and all the cuss words and all the silliness. Radio has a reason for existing. It truly does. And the truth be told, out of everything I do, this is what I enjoy the most. I'll be right back.
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0: I couldn't remember it. Now I found it. This guy running in New Jersey for Congress. I don't know what the hell's happened in New Jersey. I really don't. From the Philadelphia Inquirer, a New Jersey congressional candidate's ties to a convicted terrorist mastermind deserve a careful look. Adam Hamaway, H-A-M-A-W-Y, a candidate in the 12th Congressional District in New Jersey. Listen to me. Provided translation for Omar Abdul Rahman, known as the Blind Sheikh in the 1990s. His critics, he says, are guilty of anti-Muslim bias. Look, we're not buying that crap anymore. You're not going to be able to intimidate us. You're not going to do it. We're not buying that crap anymore. 2 months after six people died in the bombing of the World Trade Center in 1993, Rahman, the infamous Blind Sheikh, held a news conference at his Jersey City, New Jersey home to deny his guilt. Standing with him that day, right with him, was a young medical student from New Jersey who had followed the Sheikh's teachings, traveled with him, and had graciously agreed to translate the Sheikh's press release from Arabic to English. The young man was Adam Hamaway, H-A-M-A-W-Y, now considered a front runner. What the hell's going on in New Jersey? In the crowded Democratic primary race to replace Representative Bonnie Watson Coleman in New Jersey's 12th District. I would disagree that after he was a suspect, I did anything for him, he said. Just the translation. Yeah, I only did the translation for Hitler. For Mao, for Stalin. Yeah. And that, he says, was perfectly innocent. A blind man has a piece of paper and says, what does it say on there? Oh, right. He was just a blind man the guy was helping. What a piece of you-know-what. This is troubling stuff, to put it mildly, the opinion piece in the Philadelphia Inquirer says. Hamaway is an admirable man in many ways. He served with distinction as a U.S. Army combat surgeon in Iraq for 2 years. He was at ground zero on 9/11, doing what he could for the cops and firefighters. He's volunteered in crisis zones all over the world, in Haiti, Syria, and so forth. Who can match that? But his association with the Blind Sheikh. You imagine how this guy will vote in Congress, by the way? He'll be right there with Talib and all the rest. His association with the Blind Sheikh deserves a careful look, according to testimony in the 1995 trial. The Sheikh was openly advocating terrorism during the period Hamaway was following him, preaching that Muslims have a duty to attack Americans, along with Jews of any nationality. This was a genuinely bad guy, on par with leaders of the Ku Klux Klan. Hamaway concedes he personally heard the Sheikh advocate violence. He said he did speak about violent things, and I think most people disagree with, and most people condemn, including myself. But it wasn't the only thing he spoke about. Oh, wow, okay. What else? Did he do poetry? I don't know. Now, we're getting a lot of this crap, quite frankly, running for office as Democrats, some getting elected. But what drew him to the Sheikh in the first place? And why did he stick with him even after the bombing? I sat with Hamaway for an hour, he says, at his West Windsor, New Jersey office, where he now practices plastic surgery. Why didn't he object when the Sheikh advocated violence? I was a young man. I wasn't like a large person in the community to go up and talk to them, you know. How many of you, as a young man or a young woman, would have been doing interpretation for a guy preaching terrorism? Right, Rich? I mean, what kind of BS is this? Why did he stand with the Sheikh at that April news conference, he was asked? He was a well-known figure in the community at the time. There were many people there. Why did he join him at the conference on Islamic economics in Detroit, sitting with him in a van for 13 hours? Well, from what I remember, it was a last-minute carpool. Yeah, okay. This guy's a fraud and a phony and a fake. My God, is New Jersey going to elect another guy like this? It's unbelievable. I'll be right back.
1: When we talk about Israel, we're not just talking about a place.
0: We're talking about a people connected to a promise made by God, one he has never broken, and one that continues even today. Because God's character doesn't change. What he begins, he sustains. What he promises, he fulfills. Right now in Israel, families run to shelters as sirens sound. 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
7: Fair skies initially this evening, then clouds moving in overnight. Lows will drop back into the 40s, looks like 60s, with mostly cloudy skies on Saturday, but it should be dry for outdoor activities. Shower activity really kicking in sometime Sunday morning. Periods of rain in the afternoon, that'll keep highs down in the 50s before going back into the 60s with partly sunny skies on Memorial Day. From Stormwatch 9 Weather Center, I'm meteorologist Kevin Skorupa.
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0: I wish I had somebody to help me sing this.
1: Friends, the week is officially over. The weekend begins now. Memorial Day. Please don't forget that we're mourning and honoring all these great men and women who died for this country, and we cannot let them down by the enemy that is now within. We cannot let them down with Iran either. We salute our armed forces, police officers, firefighters, emergency personnel, ICE, our truckers, the men and women in Ukraine, the men and women in Israel, the men and women in Iran, and you, the American people. Good night, Spritey and Griffey and Pepsi and Zelda. Good night, Smokey and Gigi and Indy and Patton. Good night, Rory and Marty and Barney. Good night, Dad. Good night, Mom. We're holding down the fort as best we can. Good night, Leo and Joe and Bernard. Good night, Teddy and Lou. Good night, all the great patriots out there who've come before us and have given us this fantastic country. We must defend it inside and out. Have a fantastic weekend. I'll see you on Life, Liberty, and Levin tomorrow night. Set your DVD.
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1: We're back on Legends of Success. I'm John Resnick. We're visiting with our friend Rick Kronk today, the retired president of Edie's and Dreyer's Ice Cream, truly two of America's most popular brands in consumer products. Rick, we referred before that when Jack Welch was with us, he kept mentioning the word differentiation as one of the most important elements in success. Give me one or two things more that allowed the success of Edie's and Dreyer's. How do they differentiate themselves from the pack?
3: Yeah, that's a great question. That may be the key goal in growing any business, is to be different from your competitors in a way that consumers can really perceive and feel the difference. But in addition to Dreyer's focus on quality, and it's an absolute focus on making the best ice cream you can possibly make. But maybe equally as important was our distribution system, in that Dreyer's was and remains unique, and that we're the only ice cream company today that is still committed to direct store delivery. And direct store delivery, it differentiates itself from selling ice cream to a grocer through the grocer's warehouse. I mean, most ice cream sold in the big chains and even smaller chains across America, you sell ice cream to the grocer's warehouse, and then the grocer in turn transports the ice cream along with frozen pizzas and frozen orange juice and frozen turkeys from their warehouse to the grocery store.
1: Mm-hmm.
3: There are two problems with that. Number one is you lose control of quality. If the ice cream is delivered to the grocery store on their own trucks and it sits in the back dock on a hot summer day, it doesn't hurt the pizzas and the turkeys and the orange juice, but it kills the ice cream.
1: Yeah, absolutely.
3: Or if the frozen food clerk in the middle of the night at 2 in the morning is, filling, he rolls out pallets of frozen product, and again, nothing hurts the orange juice, but the ice cream starts to melt, and then it refreezes and you get ice crystals. And so it really impacts the quality immediately. The advantage of direct store delivery is that we have our own people delivering the ice cream directly to the store, servicing the frozen food cabinet. We never lose control of it. And then finally, because we're in those stores, we can tailor the flavor selection by neighborhood and by grocery store.
1: Wow.
3: And so instead of having only, say, 20 flavors available, we can pick the most popular flavors from a palette of 120 and make sure that we're serving the needs of the consumers in each individual neighborhood and grocery store.
1: How much percentage-wise would you say in that category is that an additional capital investment versus your competitors?
3: Oh, it's a significant increase. I mean, to have warehouses and probably 2,500 trucks across the country, yes, it is significantly more expensive, but I would guess that we sell 30% or 40% more ice cream than we would otherwise because of that.
1: Well, I'm going to tell you, as I was going to mention earlier, is that there's nothing worse than anticipating a great bowl of ice cream and finding grit in it.
3: Yeah, no, exactly right.
1: This is one way to eliminate the grit. We applaud you. Going back, and that's so I think you call that DSD, direct store delivery. That's what
3: exactly.
1: That's coined as. Perfect differentiator. I know we have entrepreneurs listening. We have an entrepreneur back in Pennsylvania and the East Coast states by the name of Ken Potter built up this company called Martin's Potato Chips, and he does the same thing. To this day, you still see those Martin's trucks flying through, and that's what differentiates them as well. Going back, we have Bill Dreyer. He retired in 1953. Junior took over. Sometime in around 1960, they were on the verge of bankruptcy. What happened? They were on the verge of bankruptcy, and then it transitioned to key execs somehow. What happened there?
3: Well, the company was just so small, and it truly struggled. When we bought the company in 1977, the company sold 2 million gallons of ice cream,
1: mm-hmm.
3: and now we're selling 30 or 40 million gallons. So it was a very small company. It was, most of its sales were to restaurants. It was food service as opposed to individual grocery stores. And so they just struggled. It was a small family business, and if the cost of cream went up or the cost of gasoline, rose significantly, it took all of the profits out of the business. And in fact, when we bought the business,

0: Christmas of 1977, the then owner and president, Ken Cook, he had just had enough. He just couldn't take the heat anymore. And I think my partner and I clearly recognized the value of the brand. I mean, Dreyer's was highly regarded in the San Francisco Bay Area. And if it was successful here, why shouldn't it be in Seattle and Portland and Los Angeles and then eventually the United States?
1: You sound like our friend Howard Schultz from Starbucks is up in the North Pacific Northwest, had the same vision. So that really was your vision. You noticed that if it was successful there and it was that good of a brand, why not be successful everywhere, correct?
0: Precisely.
1: Fantastic. Now, by the time you and your partner, business partner Gary Rogers took over, and I heard Gary was in the room one day when Ken Cook actually got a call. He wanted to expand, and he got a call, and he just sunk in his chair because the bank had turned him down for financing. And that's really the pivotal event, how you and your business partner acquired that business, am I right?
0: That's exactly right. He had run out of capacity in his little tiny plant on College Avenue in Oakland, California. And in fact, he told his one salesman to stop selling. He wanted no new accounts. He was concerned in the summer of 77 he'd have to allocate ice cream. So he went to the local banks to borrow $200,000 to enlarge his manufacturing capacity. And the company was virtually not making any money, and ergo, those loans were denied, and he decided he had no choice but to sell the business.
1: But what I find interesting here is that here comes along your business partner, Gary Rogers, and Rick Kronk, our guest today. Rick, what in the world did you guys know about the ice cream business?
0: We didn't know anything about the ice cream business, and maybe more importantly or more significantly, we didn't know anything about the grocery store business. But we recognized the quality of the brand. I mean,
1: yes.
0: It was a fabulous brand, highly regarded. When they were out of a flavor, consumers would be up in arms and, phoning the company and writing letters, et cetera, et cetera. So to have that kind of
1: power.
0: Yeah. So it was, I think most people could address the problems of producing more ice cream and doing a little better job of making sure that you never run out of vanilla, never, et cetera, et cetera. This isn't
1: sure. This
0: isn't open heart surgery, but we were up to the task, and we were young. We were in our 30s, and we didn't know any better, so full of entrepreneurial vigor, so what the heck?
1: Isn't that the key? When I started this program on a single station, I said, oh, sure, one day we may be able to grow this nationally. Thank God I didn't know what it took.
0: Yeah.
1: To overcome some, I just figured, why not? And you must credit being naive to your success today.
0: Precisely. There's nothing more invigorating than youth. Blind optimism.
1: And not knowing what you can't accomplish. Now, I don't want to dwell on this one item for more than 35 or 45 seconds or whatever, but quick. But you and Gary were in another business, but you didn't do too well at that, did you?
0: We decided in the mid 70s we wanted to work for ourselves, and Gary and I decided to get into the restaurant business, and we were using what was then Victoria Station as a model, and we were going to have restaurants across the country, and we got to 5, and the first 3 were very successful, but the restaurants 4 and 5 in Texas were disasters. And
1: really?
0: After about 3 years of that, we decided this wasn't going to, we weren't cut out to be restaurateurs.
1: But was there a single lesson or two that you learned from those failures that helped you in 80s and Dreyer's in the future?
0: Yeah, that's a great question. And the single lesson that we have never forgotten was hire the smartest, most enthusiastic people you can possibly find. Even though the restaurants didn't do well, we had fabulous employees who were enthused about what they did, and we have a phrase called hire smart. We work really hard today when we're hiring people, Dreyer's Grand Ice Cream, to hire people who are not only smart but care. They wake up in the morning wanting to make something happen. They're enthusiastic, passionate people. And there's just nothing more important than hiring the best people you can find, people who care about what you're doing.
1: Boy, I tell you, we've heard that over and over again. This is 1977, you and Gary purchased Dreyer's. What was the sales volume at that time? Do you remember?
0: 2 million gallons a year, and that amounted to about $6 million.
1: $6 million, and what did it cost, if you don't mind me asking?
0: We had to raise $1 million to buy the business. Ken Cook desperately wanted to say he was a millionaire. So
1: I love it.
0: $1 million and $1 is what it costs.
1: And folks, when we get back, I'm going to ask Rick Kronk, retired president of Edie's and Dreyer's Ice Cream, did you have the million in your pocket, or did you have to scrape? Where did you get the financing to go in business, because you just left a failed business that was successful and failed in the restaurant business? How in the world did you come up with $1 million? That's your next question when we get back, Rick. I'm John Resnick. We'll be back right after this.
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8: When out-of-town work crews come to do a job in Lebanon, the number one lunch spot on their radar is Marsh Brothers Deli. 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
9: A lot of clouds continuing to drift in and thicken through the day, but it will be dry with rainfall holding out back to our west. Temperatures will be in the 60s. Clouds remain tonight, lows in the 40s, and it looks like rainfall starts to move in during the morning hours on Sunday and will be around for the afternoon before letting up in the evening. Highs will only be in the 50s. Back to partial sunshine and 60s for Monday. From Stormwatch 9 Weather Center, I'm meteorologist Kevin Scarupa.
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1: We're back on Legends of Success with Rick Kronk, the retired president of Edie's Ice Cream and Dreyer's Ice Cream. I keep saying retired, but it sounds like you're still involved. Are you, Rick?
0: Yes, we're actually, the company as of January of 06 was owned. Nestle bought us out. It was a transaction that was arranged over a 10-year period. So Nestle now owns the company, and but they've been very smart in trying to keep our people intact. They've kept a board of directors that is half Nestle people, and my partner and I, and three other members of the Dreyer's executive team. So
1: fabulous.
0: We're involved.
1: Fabulous. Going back to 77, Ken Cook couldn't make a go of the expansion. He did the best he could. So Rick Kronk and Gary walk in. They're business partners. It cost $1 million because Ken wanted to be a millionaire. Where'd the million come from, if you don't mind me asking? Was it your money? Did you have to go out and raise it?
0: No, we lost everything that we had, in essence, in the restaurant business. So we confidently convinced Ken that money was not a problem. We'd be right back to him in 60 days.
1: Yeah.
0: We talked to the venture capital community across the country. My partner, Gary Rogers, had worked for McKinsey and Company and a graduate of the Harvard Business School, and he had lots of East Coast connections. And so we found a group in New York, a fairly new, young, private equity group that were, curious about the opportunity to grow a premium ice cream business nationally.
1: Mm-hmm.
0: So they were willing to put up most of the money. At the very end of the negotiations, though, they wanted us to be, involved financially. They wanted it to hurt if it didn't work, and so they insisted on our investing $100,000. We said that's the end of this conversation. We couldn't find $100,000. We had to.
1: Hmm.
0: So somehow they settled on $28,000. My partner sold his family car to the company, and that became his vehicle, and I had to go get on my hands and knees in front of my mother-in-law.
1: Wow.
0: It worked out. My mother-in-law's happy.
1: Wow. And she got paid back, obviously, quite well.
0: Yeah.
1: Well, you know something? Those are the stories. You know, there's so many listeners right now that are relating, to those stories, Rick. I just commend you on sharing them. So it wasn't easy. It must have been. So what was it like when you first took over? Was there a demoralized culture? Did the employees think they were failing? I mean, how did you pick this company back up?
0: Well, the company was so small, there may have been 25 employees, and they had worked for Ken Cook for ages. So in a way, there was a family culture within the company, and they were probably more concerned, here come these two young guys in their 30s, and, they may make a mess of this. But we spent the first year or so just keeping our eyes and ears open and our mouths shut, and we solved the manufacturing problem. We were able to deliver about 25 to 50% more manufacturing capacity, and that made those 25 employees pleased.
1: Mm-hmm.
0: And we cared for them, and they knew that our reputation in the restaurant business was to care for our people, and the transition was pretty easy.
1: Well, in those first couple of years, were there any absolute defining moments or pivotal events that really helped you launch bigger than doing the $6 million that you were doing?
0: We would sort of grow one city at a time. Again, direct store delivery made a big difference. You'd enter a new market, Denver, Colorado, and you'd find the smallest grocer in town, and you'd get on your hands and knees, and then you'd go to the next largest grocer and show them what a good job you'd done with the first chain. And again, hiring passionate people, hiring route salesmen who drove those trucks, and we convinced them that they were salespeople, not truck drivers, and, mm-hmm. and they owned that store, and they had to care for that store manager and that frozen food clerk, and you sort of grew one store at a time, one city at a time.
1: You really have to demonstrate you're a leader, to inspire those. To build a successful culture, you don't do it by commanding them. You do it by inspiring them. So you guys must have done something right to inspire the troops, so to speak.
0: You're absolutely right. You cannot demand that people do what you want them to do just because you've pronounced your goal or your instructions. One of our philosophies, we had these 10 grooves that we talk about, sort of that drive dryer success, and it focused on, one of the 10 grooves was ownership. We wanted every employee in the company to own their job. And if you were good at what you did and you cared about what you did, you were given an enormous amount of freedom. Whether you were a finance person or a marketing person or the receptionist or a route salesman, we wanted you to feel like you were better at what you did than anybody else. And, you know, if people could go home at the end of the day and say, I'm very good at what I do. I'm proud of what I did today. I own my job. When you have the power of now, 6,000 employees feeling that way, it's pretty tough to compete with those folks.
1: No question about it. And, you know, as you look, I guess by 19, let me get my years straight here, by 1981, you did go IPO, correct?
0: Right, we did.
1: And that was obviously because you needed the financial oxygen to continue to expand and compete, am I right?
0: Well, actually, our investment partners, the Venture Group in New York, wanted to raise money for a second fund, and they wanted to be able to show how wise they were at investing in small startups, if you will, or smaller companies and building them.
1: Mm-hmm.
0: So we became a public company so that they could demonstrate their genius at bringing in fresh money and turning it around in the form of public offering. So we were really there to satisfy them. The interesting situation, the scary situation for us was, you very quickly now realize you are a public company, and you have got to perform. Your earnings have to grow, your sales have to grow, and if there are any hiccups, you may discover that you lose the very company that you're creating.
1: There's no question. What a challenge it is to go from private to public. As a matter of fact, today, in today's markets especially, with the Sarbanes-Oxley Act that came out, my Lord, there's so many companies like for our friends at Outback. They're going private again. They've had enough of this living up to public expectations, not so much from the consumer or the shareholder, but just the draconian type of acts that the Sarbanes-Oxley's imposed. And we get back, I want to talk a little bit about the 1990s. And folks, 1990s, when you look at the top line growth of dryers and EDs, was just astounding. But there were some rumblings going on behind the scenes that things aren't always as they appear. When we get back, Rick, want to talk about the struggles, the successes, because without a doubt, the 1990s were some very defining moments for Dryers and Edies. Rick Kronk is the retired but still on the board of Dryers and Edies Ice Cream, and he is our guest today. We're so glad to have him here. We'll be back right after this on Legends of Success.
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1: We are back on Legends of Success, having a great time with our friend Rick Kronk on the board of directors of Edie's and Dreyer's Ice Cream. Let's go back to the 1990s. You guys are cooking along. You'd already passed Breyer's with a B. Your Dreyer's with a D.
16: Right.
1: You passed them, which was outstanding because you guys were near bankruptcy twice before you took it over. Tell me about 1994, where you were, and the so-called grand plan.
0: In 1994, developed a plan where we were going to double the size of the company in 5 or 6 years. Our growth had been phenomenal. We were growing in gallons and in dollars at about 20% a year on a compounded basis, and so life was easy. In 1996, there was just sort of the perfect storm that hit us. Number one, the cost of butterfat skyrocketed. I mean, it just absolutely skyrocketed. And I think in 1997, we had planned to earn $22 million. And the cost of cream, the incremental cost of cream, went up $22 million.
1: Oh, yes.
0: And then our friends at Breyer's were coming after us pretty aggressively, very aggressively, in terms of price promotions. And with the big major grocers, you can say, no, we're not going to match them for a while, but eventually you have to. Our margins went down as we promoted more aggressively than we wanted. It was also in the mid-90s, we had introduced a light ice cream with a third less butterfat, and that business was very strong for a while, but in 96, 97, 98, that started to dissipate. People returned to, you know, they wanted ice cream loaded with stuff.
1: Right.
0: And then the final blow was we had, in addition to delivering our own ice cream off of our own trucks, we were delivering Ben & Jerry's. We had sort of built the Ben & Jerry's business across the country. And Ben & Jerry's became concerned that maybe we controlled about 80 or 90% of their volume, and they were uncomfortable with that. So they terminated our relationship early in 1998. And so it was 96, 97, 98 was a challenge, and our employees started to be concerned about, again, the company being sold out from underneath them. And so Gary and I hit the road, and in about, I would say in 2 months, we were in front of every single employee in the company, every plant, every distribution center,
1: wow,
0: presenting the plan, having them understand clearly what was going on in the company, asking them to be bold and join in the fight. And, we came out of it, and we fortunately avoided having anybody come after us and trying to buy the company away from us, so it worked out. But it was the mid-90s were very, very challenging time.
1: Folks, we're visiting today with Rick Kronk, the retired president but still on the board of Edie's Ice Cream and Dreyer's Ice Cream. 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
17: 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Since most chronic diseases have inflammation, our optimized curcumin seems to be a perfect addition to any nutritional program. 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
0: You know, the cost of distribution reasonable. And it just, you know, and continued growth. When you continue to grow your sales at, you know, 20% a year or so, life is good. It
1: right.
0: works out.
1: Well, that's great. And that top line kept growing because eventually, I think by 98 or so, you hit $1 billion in sales.
0: Yep, no, that's right.
1: Unbelievable. As you look back over that, what's the most important lesson you think you can pull out? You know, we've got a lot of entrepreneurs and people who dream to go into business, and of course they have trepidations, and no matter who it is. I remember Jack Welch telling me when he took over as chairman and CEO of General Electric, he was scared too. He was nervous. He said, John, I had a lot of doubts and insecurities, but I never let anyone know about it. What have you pulled out of that that can help others?
0: Once again, I think hiring the most enthusiastic, caring, smartest people you can find, inspiring them to take ownership of their job. We would have an annual meeting every year, and one of our guest speakers was Mr. Nordstrom, Jim Nordstrom, who is not alive today. But Nordstrom today still, if you look at their organization chart, business organization chart, you know, the sales clerk in the store is at the top of the upside-down triangle. Jim Nordstrom was at the bottom.
1: I love it.
0: And the most important person in Nordstrom is the person that a customer relates to in the store. And our attitude was the route salesman is the only person that has contact with the grocers and runs into customers in the grocery store, et cetera, et cetera, et cetera. And the route salesman was the most important person in Dreyer's Grand Ice Cream, and the people making the ice cream were, you know, equally as important. So it was these frontline people that that would drive the success or failure of Dreyer's Ice Cream, and we tried then and today never to lose sight of that, never.
1: You've done an awful lot with the Boy Scouts of America. Tell me why, of all things, you've picked that, and why is that so important to you, Rick?
0: Well, I was a scout a long time ago. I was not an Eagle Scout, but I was a scout, and I loved it, and was in a troop that went backpacking all the time, and it became a passion of mine. My wife and I have three boys who are now three men who are all Eagle Scouts. And I just think scouting is a unique organization that, you know, you invite these kids to come along and have fun and go on backpack trips and full of adventure. But what you discover in the process is that they're developing their own integrity and their own character and have leadership experiences. It's just a values-based program that is terribly important to 5 million kids, and I want to provide that opportunity to 10 million kids.
1: Oh, I think that's great. It's such a blessing for the person who does and those receiving it when you can help empower and help develop others. It's just such a wonderful high, isn't it?
0: Yep. Anybody that'll spend time, it's tough to be a kid today. Mm-hmm. There are so many challenges out there, and any adult that will mentor kids or coach or get involved in Boys and Girls Clubs or Boy Scouts or Girl Scouts. There's lots of organizations doing God's work out there, and we've got to give young people the mentoring and nurturing that we have time to provide.
1: Is this one of the most fun times of your life?
0: Oh yeah, no, this is great.
1: You're having fun.
0: I sort of enjoy every day, but yeah, this is. Listen, we live in the greatest country in the world, and it allows you to be an entrepreneur in business or give back, and we're all very lucky.
1: Fabulous. And I did have one question I wanted to ask you more about entrepreneurship before I get away from that. It's something I forgot. Is there a secret, for people who are listening now, is there a secret to keeping a competitive edge? Is it an attitude? Is it the constant hunt? What is it that keeps the competitive edge in a business, Rick?
0: If a business person is honest with themselves, and you know, you look in the mirror and have a conversation with the person you see there, and if you're doing something you really enjoy, then you're going to be tough to compete with because you wake up in the morning wanting to be better.
1: I want to thank you so much for being our guest today and for your friendship, Rick. It's just been fabulous to have you here.
0: Well, congratulations for what you're doing. See, you're passionate about your work, and you're growing as we speak.
1: This started as a little hobby, and all of a sudden we're, you know, I've been blessed. The people we've had the good fortune to meet. I never met a billionaire before I did the show, and you know, I've met 16 billionaires. I've met a couple hundred Rick Kronks of super successful, but beyond the dollars, I'm not just saying it because of the success that you've had and everyone else. It's the journey. It's what you've done and what you do to help others. That is the honor, the privilege that I feel I have when I meet you folks. It's just tremendous.
0: It is a journey.
1: Well,
0: fun.
1: And also want to thank your assistant, Ray Hunter. She's just a fabulous person. She helped us with this, and you've been a great guest. I also want to thank our friend Keith Clark, who introduced me to Rick Kronk, the retired president, but certainly active on the board of Dryers and Edie's Ice Cream. Also want to thank my producer, Michael Parks, and each and every week, Billy Resnick, my best friend, the intelligent and beautiful Billy. And most of all, thank you, folks, for tuning in. It's been a pleasure being with you today. You've been listening to Legends of Success, the most original success stories in America. I'm John Resnick. We'll see you next week.
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3: Still trying. I'm Paul Stevens, Fox News. Peace talks continue between the U.S. and Iran. Fox's Ashley Webster in Tel Aviv, Israel.
4: U.S. Secretary of State Marco Rubio told reporters that, yes, a little progress is being made, but he says you shouldn't look at that as being too exaggerated. He also adds that President Trump has choices to make.
5: He prefers the negotiated option and having a good deal, but he himself has expressed, you know, concern that maybe that's not possible.
4: Another positive sign is Pakistan's army chief, Asim Munir, who has joined the peace talks in Tehran. He's seen as one of the most important mediators in the process. In another development, Qatar has sent a negotiating team to Tehran, also to help in the talks. Don't forget, in March, Iran launched missiles at Qatar in retaliation for the U.S.-Israeli military campaign.
3: Meantime, this coming as Iran is trying to convince Oman to impose fees on ships trying to traverse the Strait of Hormuz. President Trump, meantime, campaigning in the Empire State on Friday. Fox's Chanley Painter.
8: President Trump in Rockland County, New York, stopping for GOP Congressman Mike Lawler, where he was joined by the family of Sheridan Gorman, the Loyola University freshman allegedly murdered by an illegal migrant from Venezuela, released under Chicago's sanctuary policies just months prior. The president, along with Commerce Secretary Howard Lutnick, highlighted the administration's efforts that they say have brought prosperity back to the Empire State. The visit also against the backdrop of another high-profile cabinet departure. Director of National Intelligence Tulsi Gabbard announcing her husband has been diagnosed with a rare form of bone cancer and her last day will be June 30th. President Trump thanked Gabbard on Truth Social for doing what he called an incredible job.
3: And Kevin Warsh also sworn in as the new Fed chairman. America's listening to Fox News.
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29: 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I'm Susan Powers, a financial advisor with the Armstrong Advisory Group, and I'm joined by Todd Lutsky, a partner with the law firm of Cushing & Dolan with a master's in taxation. Welcome, Todd. How are you today?
30: I am never better, and you?
29: I am great, thank you. What do you have for us this week?
30: A couple of cases. We got a Texas appellate court case. Basically, it's a statute of limitations case, but it's a situation where obviously don't sit on your rights. But in this case, you know, a revocable trust was set up. Husband died, and spouse was in charge. And then some kids were treating her nicely, and some weren't.
29: Mm.
30: And she ended up giving a house to three of the kids out of the trust. And of course, the other kids weren't happy about that and thought that she couldn't do it. And I think you'll be interested to see how this plays mm-hmm. out. So again, a plan was in place, works well, you'll see. Then we head over to Tennessee, where we have an appellate court case here where we actually have a durable power of attorney, and a combination of how the power of attorney was used with joint property, how the power of attorney ended up transferring the joint property to a granddaughter from the grandmother, and the grandmother was still alive. So you're going to see how perhaps owning property jointly with other people is not the way to go. Our job is to keep your client, you, husband, wives, moms, and dads of the world, in charge of their estate plan. And we're going to see how this could have been done better with a revocable or even an irrevocable trust. So, folks, plenty of things can go wrong, and I would say the guide this month will help you. It's called Potholes to Avoid When Doing Your Estate Planning. And there's many things to think about, certainly these, certainly things like second marriages, what happens when a spouse dies. 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You can always go to Cushing Dolan PC, our Instagram page, for much more information. Okay, so I think we said we're going to go to Texas first.
12: Mm-hmm.
30: So this case is interesting. So Pearl's husband left real estate in trust for Pearl, and she was the trustee. And she had absolute discretion to use principal to support her in the standard of living that she was used to.
12: So a revocable trust.
30: Revocable mm-hmm. trust. And then, of course, he died. So it was just her, right? Because he had left it. So he's already deceased. And it also had her ability to get income. Well, come 2010, there was no money in the trust to pay for all the real estate taxes, maintenance, and upkeep. And so three of the 10 kids, oof. Holy cow,
12: wow,
30: agreed to pay all the real estate taxes, all the upkeep, all the maintenance, and let her live there, and all the living expenses. In exchange, mom deeded the property to them. I don't think that's a great idea, but that doesn't change the fact as to whether or not if it was allowed.
12: Right.
30: But I don't love the idea. But she did. Well, come 2010, Pearl died. And one child who did not get any real estate did a little title search and disclosed to the others the transfers to these kids.
12: So they didn't know.
30: And, well, I guess they didn't know. And that's okay.
12: Mm-hmm.
30: They don't need to know. And so three kids that get the real estate sought a judgment to validate the deeds. Mm-hmm. Of course, the others objected and said, no, they violated their fiduciary duty. And then the counter argument was, no, well, the statute of limitations has run anyway. You can't sue us. The kids back and forth with right. their arguments. The court said, well, the statute of limitations had run and validated the deeds. They appealed, mm-hmm. the ones who didn't get it. And the appellate court agreed and said the 2003 search gave notice of transfer. And so the statute of limitations of 4 years began to run then. So they could have looked. I'm sorry, the 2010 search when the child did it. The 2020 search.
12: After she died, yep.
30: Did it, yeah.
12: Yep.
30: And so, but come 2024 when they sought judgment.
12: Too late.
30: You know, at the end of the day, I think that's the right answer.
12: Mm-hmm.
30: And here's why. Let's take a look. What can we learn from this, right? So the trust said that there was that trust. They had a husband and wife trust. Nice to see they had it set up. The surviving spouse can be in control of the trust, you know, after one spouse dies, and that trust would have sheltered assets for estate tax purposes, avoided probate for the family. You know, exactly how trusts are designed to work. Probably had the marital share and the remainder share in it, which, again, gives mm-hmm. the surviving spouse the power to, you know, utilize the assets and kids at bay.
12: And change their mind.
30: Well, this is the part where I got a little lost, but let's see if we could learn something from
12: sure.
30: it. So mom then deeded out the property. Well, our remainder share, we know, allows distributions of property out to kids in equal or unequal shares. That's yep. how it's designed. In the trustee's discretion. Or, you know, so at the end of the day, she wanted to reward people for caring for her, helping her live in the house, pay
12: yeah,
30: the bills.
12: Yeah, stay in the house by paying those bills.
30: And so she decided to deed the property out to them. Now, if that had been put into the remainder share upon, you know, dad's death,
12: mm-hmm.
30: which, or husband's death, that's what perfectly okay.
12: Yeah.
30: Because the remainder share has that spray provision, which is what causes it to be taxable on the first death and not taxable on the second death.
12: Mm-hmm.
30: That's the sheltering. So I think she legally could have done this. So that's not an issue.
12: Yeah.
30: But again, the message here is get help, folks. Don't try to do this on your own.
12: Mm.
30: If she had gone back to her estate planning attorney, like let's say this was our trust at Cushing and Dolan, right? It would say that you have a limited power of appointment built in to the remainder share and the marital share,
12: mm-hmm.
30: which means the surviving spouse has the power to change the disposition or who gets the assets, limited to kids of all generations.
12: Mm-hmm.
30: And so all she really had to do was simply exercise her limited power of appointment,
12: yep.
30: change the dispositive provisions of the trust to say, upon my death, the property goes to these three kids.
12: So instead of transferring it during her life.
30: Yeah.
12: Because there must have been some tax implications to this.
30: Exactly, right? And so this way she could have kept the house, felt in control because mm-hmm. it's still her house, it's in her trust. You give it to the kids, subject to their creditors,
12: right.
30: it's out of your control. You can't live there.
12: Mm-hmm.
30: Who knows what could go wrong? This way she could have kept control over it and still said, house to these three kids, everything else equal if that's what she wants. Perfectly fine. Difference, as you said, Susan, step up in basis.
12: Mm-hmm.
30: So now,
12: which is huge,
30: those kids would have got the property with the basis equal to fair market value on the date of death, eliminating, not just reducing, but eliminating their built-in gain.
12: Yeah.
30: Who knows? They probably sold the property and
12: yeah, so when they went to sell it, no taxes due.
30: No taxes
12: right.
30: due.
12: Huge.
30: No capital gains taxes. And you know what? Even with a Medicaid irrevocable trust, in case you're worried about protecting it for them, that might be the other reason
12: mm-hmm.
30: where, you know, you gave it to them, but it wasn't protected from the nursing home right away. This way it is because you gave it to them. Well, it would be if it's in this irrevocable trust and you have the same limited power of appointment to change the beneficiaries of the irrevocable trust while you're alive so that it goes to just that or those three kids.
12: No need to give away your house during life.
30: Folks, still step up in basis with the Medicaid irrevocable trust. Everything would have worked out well. And you know what? It still worked out okay, but they did planning.
12: Mm-hmm.
30: And folks, I think one of the biggest potholes to avoid in planning is not planning. Of course.
12: Right.
30: So do your planning, get the guide, and learn what's right for you and how to avoid the potholes in doing your planning. 866-848-5699 or go to our website, legalexchangeshow.com. 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
1: Hi, I'm Michael Valila, adjutant of the Disabled American Veterans Department of Massachusetts. The DAV of Massachusetts provides thousands of hours of voluntary services at our VA medical centers and soldiers' homes, and is the only DAV department in the country to lead a veterans housing initiative for both single veterans and those with families. These programs are

0: for one over another. But let's face it, it doesn't mean you love one more than another, but it just means that you know they all have different personalities.
1: And better at different things. So it might be financially inclined or healthcare inclined.
0: And just their overall demeanor and actions might help you. That's the only thing you can look to. You can never be completely comfortable. Right. You just have to, you know, use your judgment and pick the best person. But I think some of the lessons we can learn from this would be, you know, like joint ownership was a problem number one here, right? This was a completed gift of one half the property on the day it was set up with Terry. He got a half carryover basis, which creates capital gains tax problems for Terry. So it's already not a good idea for Terry. So if your mom, why are you giving a tax bill to your child? Not helpful. Creditors. You know, Terry gets divorced. It's at risk. You lose half the property if Terry gets divorced. Lola's going to have to step up. Not helpful. What about from a nursing home perspective? Well, yeah, there's a five-year waiting period and one half the property would be protected from the nursing home that you actually gave to Terry. But the other half's not protected at all. So, you know, that doesn't really help Terry if the goal is to help Terry. So again, I'm trying to think about this from the mother, you know, Lola's point of view. What if you wanted to sell the property? Well, Lola now has given up a lot of control. She can't sell it. She can't move it if she wants to. She would need Terry's permission to sell the property. Even if she got Terry's permission, she'd only have half the money back from the sale, and she might need more of that money to buy her next house.
1: Yep.
0: And then there'd be a gift tax problem from Terry to give the money back. There'd be a capital gains tax problem for Terry. If he doesn't live there, he won't get a capital gains exclusion on selling the property. So, I mean, there's one problem after another.
1: And she experienced the worst case scenario. He got rid of it right out from under her.
0: Exactly. And now at that point, he can actually transfer her property, which he did. Exactly leads me down the path of what if they even just put it in a revocable trust? Just revocable, right? Lola would be the trustee. Guess what? Power of attorney has no power over trust assets.
1: Right.
0: Only over assets in your own name. So even though Terry was the power of attorney, he could not have transferred the property out of the revocable trust. Only the trustee could do that.
1: Yeah.
0: So it seems like, you know, Lola was competent all the while, so that would have provided protection from a durable power of attorney. And remember, as we said earlier, the power of attorney becomes effective the moment it's signed, so there's no recording, there's no needing someone to be incapacitated, there's none of that, which is why Lola lost the case.
1: Yep.
0: I feel bad for her, but that's the situation. And folks, even if it was an irrevocable trust, and even if Terry was the trustee, the language in our irrevocable Medicaid trust, if she wanted to protect this for her children, says that distributions can come out to kids or grandkids, but the trustee cannot give to the trustee or the trustee's kids. You need a separate trustee to make that distribution. So even if it was in the irrevocable trust and Terry was the trustee, he could not have transferred the property.
1: Right.
0: He would have needed to appoint someone else as an independent trustee, and then that independent trustee would have had to make the distribution. In other words, you needed a lot of collusion here to get this done. All the while, Lola, in our irrevocable trust, would have retained the power to remove the trustee anytime.
1: Right.
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1: Welcome back, Todd. We have a few questions from listeners for you. First question comes from Ed in Cranston, Rhode Island, and Ed writes, "My daughter predeceased me, leaving behind two children. I have one living son now. I'd like to make sure my daughter's children are taken care of after I pass. Would it be best if I leave my assets all to my son with the understanding that he is to take care of his niece and nephew, or should I leave it for my son-in-law for them instead?"
0: All right, there's a lot of players going on here. I got to get the names right.
1: Daughter passed away. He had two kids.
0: He had two kids.
1: Daughter passed away. She has children. She was married.
0: Oh, the daughter who died had
1: the
0: children.
1: Daughter,
0: so those
1: is
0: are
1: the
0: grandchildren.
1: Mom and the grandkids. He wants to know, should I leave it to my son, their uncle, or to their dad, my son-in-law?
0: Never to the son-in-law. I don't think that's a good idea. Again, the whole point
1: Why?
0: Of... Well, I think in general, the goal is to take things and make sure they stay in the family.
1: So he doesn't go spend it on his new family?
0: Yeah, I mean, there could be a new marriage. There could be, you know, a need where it goes, next thing you know, it's going to someone else's kids. And it's just not. And again, it's not being mean to the spouse, because if the spouse's kids, I'm sorry, if the to the child, because if the son-in-law, if the son-in-law's children are taken care of, that should make him happy.
1: Right.
0: So, and it's also like putting money in his pocket because he didn't have to.
1: Right. There'll be resources available for his kids.
0: For whatever they might need. Mm-hmm. So, and so he's got two kids, and now really one kid and two grandchildren left. See, his trust, if he hasn't done one yet, should, and let's say it was drafted when they were all alive.
1: It doesn't look like he's done one. Because he's asking, should I leave it to my son or their dad?
0: So I think they need a trust here at a bare minimum. And if the trust was prepared before he died, it would have said equally to my kids if living, otherwise to my grandchildren.
1: Okay.
0: So that would have been already taken care of. I just want to sort of make the point where how easy it is to draft your document, because now...
1: And it's flexible.
0: There would have been no need to change it. It would have been, okay, daughter died but left two kids, so daughter's half would now go in trust for the grandchildren and not the spouse, which is exactly the way we said it should go.
1: Yeah.
0: In addition, saying, well, am I leaving it to the uncle? No, but the uncle might be trustee.
1: Right.
0: See, so the uncle could be trustee over the money sitting in the grandchildren's bucket. Mm-hmm. And therefore, the uncle can dole it out to them as needed for their health, education, or whatever the trust says until they reach a certain age.
1: So even though his daughter's already passed, if he's doing his trust planning now, he doesn't need to leave it to the son or the son-in-law. That doesn't even have to be an option.
0: No, he can just say, now I want to leave it 50-50, you know, 50% allocated to a share for my my son, and 50% equally to my grandchildren from...
1: Yeah.
0: You might have to be clear here because the son could have kids.
1: Right.
0: And so you don't want to just say equally to my grandchildren, because then that could include the son's children.
1: Right.
0: So you would probably want to be very clear that it would go equally, to 50% allocated to these two grandchildren who are the children of my deceased daughter. Yeah. And then you still get to the same result.
1: Mm-hmm.
0: So, Ed, at this point, I'm saying there's really no reason to
1: leave it outright.
0: Anybody. And just when you pass, it'll get to where they need to go in the manner that you want it to get there.
1: Mm-hmm.
0: But again, folks, this is a really good article or a really good example in terms of this article of avoiding, potholes to avoid in your estate planning. You know, here he didn't even have any planning, and it could create problems. I mean, if you die and you just had one child left, it might end up going all to that child. And you didn't really want to disinherit your grandchildren. So... you need to be careful about that. But you know what, folks? Think about these things, because there's always something to do. Like if you've got your estate plan in order, you've got tax returns that need to be filed. If one spouse dies, how does that change the tax returns? 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
1: Our last question comes from Dawn in Harwich, Mass. And Dawn writes, my wife and I will soon be meeting with an attorney to create an estate plan, likely revocable trust, as we have plenty of assets as well as long-term care insurance, and we are not concerned about nursing home costs. My question is this. What is the best way to ensure our two children keep our family beach house in the family without ending up enemies? Is there any way to protect the property from their creditors?
0: Well, there's two questions there. The creditor part's actually pretty easy. The preventing people from becoming enemies is a little harder.
1: That's a little more nuanced.
0: Can't always guarantee that, but we can at least to a degree eliminate some of the problems that they might encounter that would create that enemy situation, right? So you're going to say, look, equally to the kids, that's what we want. But notwithstanding that, if it's real estate, and specifically this one, but we would say for all real estate, it's going to be sold. Now, Todd, why are you saying that? They said they
1: want
0: to keep it in the
1: family. They want to keep it.
0: I totally get it. So I'm like, it's got to be sold unless they all want it. So you ask them, say you've got three kids, and do you all want it? You can easily save it. Just tell us you want it.
1: So if one says, no, I don't want anything to do with it, I live far away, and the other two say, yeah, we want it, how is that handled?
0: Right. So that's why we say start off with the idea of selling it. And why? Because you can't force people to like something as much as you like it.
1: Right.
0: I know you want that for them, but they might not want it for right. them. And then they would just run it down if you don't, if you force it on them.
1: Mm-hmm.
0: So you offer it like this. So if they all want it, great, we sprinkle it. To your point, one wants it, two don't. Maybe one, when you died, is living out in California and they had want nothing to do with the Cape House.
1: Yep.
0: Well, then the two that want it get to buy out the interest of the one that doesn't at fair market value.
1: Okay.
0: So you put language in there that says, hey, you got to buy one third of the property. Great. So what? Do mm-hmm. it. Now, all kids are still treated equally, and so the enemy issue has kind of been resolved.
1: Right.
0: We're not going to be enemies because our buckets are filled with the same value, just different assets.
1: Different stuff. So they could use the other inherited assets to buy out that one third. They're just getting cash versus real estate in their bucket.
0: Yeah.
1: Right?
0: Yeah. Exactly. So, okay, I think we've eliminated the enemy as much as we can. And then protecting it from creditors are, yeah, I said it didn't go to them. It went into their buckets.
1: Mm-hmm.
0: Their buckets are still very much owned by the trust.
1: Got it.
0: So now you have trust language that says, you know, sole discretionary distribution. So they can manage and invest the money as trustees, but they can't reach in and just take it. In order to take it, they need to pick an independent trustee who, in the independent trustee's discretion, can make a distribution to them or not,
1: mm-hmm.
0: or to their kids or not. So grandkids are actually included.
1: Okay.
0: And it's that discretionary distribution that prevents them from being the owner. And so if they're not the owner, it's not a marital asset if they get divorced anyway.
1: Yeah.
0: It's just protected. So, folks, that's how you do it. Again, planning prevents the potholes, right? Planning prevents you from running into these potholes that you're bringing up here. Call and get this guide, Estate Planning Potholes to Avoid, both for the planner and the person who has not done planning. 866-848-5699 or LegalExchangeShow.com. Again, 866-848-5699.
1: 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Maybe I'll be able to read your question on the air, and hopefully his answer will stop you from becoming one of his next real-life stories. You've been listening to Todd Lutsky, a partner with the law firm of Cushing & Dolan. I'm Susan Powers, a financial advisor with the Armstrong Advisory Group, and we'll be back with more after this quick break on The Legal Exchange with Todd Lutsky.
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1: Welcome back to The Legal Exchange with Todd Lutsky. I'm Susan Powers, a financial advisor with the Armstrong Advisory Group, and I'm joined, of course, by Todd Lutsky, a partner with the law firm of Cushing & Dolan with a master's in taxation. So, Todd, the first item that you have in your guide for estate planning potholes to avoid is relying on your will as your only estate plan. So, yeah. I want to actually walk through this, and what's the pitfall with that?
0: So, I'll let you tick these off because, you know, the first one is, I ask clients when they want to do an estate plan that they want to avoid probate, and all of them want to do that. That's just a given.
1: But a lot of them say, oh, I'm all set with that. I have a will.
0: Exactly, and that's a mistake. That's a pothole to avoid, right? It's like right off the bat, remember that your estate planning, your assets in your estate plan, if they're in your own name, will be addressed by the will.
1: Mm-hmm.
0: But if they're addressed by the will, that means they're going to probate.
1: Because that's the only thing that goes to probate,
0: right? You file that will. So not even avoiding probate. That's one problem.
1: And what, in terms of expense and time, little snippet of what probate entails.
0: Yeah, I mean, it's a 9 month to a year. Well, it's probably a year at a minimum, mm-hmm. because the statute of limitations for the creditors who you got to put on notice, who can then file a claim against your estate,
1: yep.
0: only your probate estate,
1: okay.
0: not your non-probate estate, which is why we want to avoid probate,
1: mm-hmm.
0: For any creditors that might be. They have 1 year to file a claim. So it's 1 year at a bare minimum. And then you got to file the will. You got to notify the heirs at law that you're going to be appointing somebody executor. And then you got to wait 30 days for them to object. And if they don't object, then you got to wait for the court to say, I'm going to come back and appoint you as executor. And finally, 60 to 90 days later, you're finally appointed executor.
1: And all these tasks that you just mentioned, those are done by attorneys that charge an hourly basis, right?
0: That's right. Then you got to put together an inventory with all the assets that you've got in your own name that are subject to probate, put values on them. Then you have to do an accounting. You have to get an ID number for the estate to open up the bank accounts to receive all the money mm-hmm. Accounts under a new ID number. You got to file income tax returns for the estate because it's holding money that's generating income during the year. You don't get to not pay tax on that. Mm-hmm. I mean, then you got to do a final accounting, close out the estate. I mean, have I said enough?
1: That's like, but wait, there's more. That's way too much.
0: So is just a lot that needs to be done that can completely be avoided with you do it a trust.
1: Yep.
0: Revocable or irrevocable. So, you know, please, a will is not your estate plan, folks.
1: Can avoid probate, which is like saying, okay, would you like to avoid this root canal?
0: Yes.
1: This very expensive one-year root canal.
0: And what about estate taxes? You're saving nothing on estate
1: taxes. And how would
0: that
1: work differently if you had a trust versus just the will?
0: So with the will, it's probably just saying, I leave everything to my spouse.
1: I love you, honey. Here's the money.
0: And then, therefore, it's, you know, includable. It's going to be taxed on the second death and likely at a much higher rate because you filled up that estate.
1: Well, the government loves when you don't have to file.
0: Have to plan. So with a trust, at least, you can shelter assets on the first death, trying to utilize that, in here in Massachusetts anyway, that $2 million exemption, which we each have. And so as being married and doing a trust, you are going to double the exemption to $4 million. And so now, because the exemption is $2 million each, not planning just cost you twice as much by not planning. So do your planning and don't rely on a will.
1: So if you have a married couple with $4 million or less in assets, you could eliminate Massachusetts estate taxes.
0: Massachusetts estate taxes.
1: By doing just a little bit of planning.
0: And folks, that's exactly right. And that brings me to the guide that says what we were just talking about. A will is a pothole to avoid. What about, you know, if you have all your assets in a nominee realty trust? That's not a great idea. What if you've got, you know, if you've done your planning 10 years ago, look it over. That's a pothole, right? What if you want to change residency, you're relocating? You got to learn how that affects your plan. You got to understand, don't rely on joint ownership of assets, right? 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So, folks, this guide has got something for everybody. 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
1: So just to finalize the conversation about the estate tax benefits of creating a trust.
0: Yes.
1: You get that benefit whether it's revocable or irrevocable, correct?
0: Estate tax benefits, yes. Probate and estate tax benefits you will get with an irrevocable trust, sure.
1: Okay. If you have just a will and you've not done trust planning, is there anything that can be done, short of giving away your assets, which I know we don't like, to protect against nursing homes?
0: If you've
1: not done a plan. Like, will your will somehow protect from that?
0: No, the will won't protect. I mean, there's some last-minute things you can do if someone gets sick and you happen to be married. We've talked about those on our shows, but that's not planning.
1: Nothing in advance, though.
0: No, if you've not done anything in advance, you're really at the mercy of the nursing home and whatever last-minute Medicaid rules might provide you some relief.
1: Yeah.
0: But no. And again, I don't want to give away my assets. We'll just use a trust first.
1: Right.
0: So if I'm going to make a gift, it's going to be to a trust.
1: Yep.
0: Yeah. So.
1: And then for how about like bloodline planning things? I mean, you can say in your will where you want your stuff to go, right? But can you do divorce proofing and all that stuff?
0: In a will?
1: Yeah.
0: Well, I mean, I guess you could put together a testamentary trust built into the will. We do that, but we do it only for very specific assets for Medicaid planning, like life insurance and an IRA.
1: And it's for a spouse, right? Not for
0: kids. And it's for
1: kids,
0: a spouse. And then ultimately it can be divorce proofed when the spouse dies to the kids. So you can build divorce-proof language into a testamentary trust. But remember, folks, a testamentary trust is not really estate planning because it doesn't exist until you die, because it's in your will.
1: Yeah.
0: It's built into your will. So it doesn't exist until you die. So therefore, you know, you're not doing any advanced nursing home planning. To advanced nursing home planning, you have to put assets in an irrevocable trust while you're alive.
1: Yeah.
0: and get the five-year clock running so that 5 years after you set it up, it's done.
1: Mm-hmm.
0: With a testamentary trust, 5 years later, it hasn't even started.
1: Right.
0: Because it doesn't exist until you die.
1: Right.
0: So I say yes with a testamentary trust, but I'm not telling you that that's the way to plan.
1: Yeah, yeah. And do you ever get to a point, Todd, where it's too late to do trust planning in someone's life?
0: Well, I guess the time it would be too late, I guess, is if you've lost capacity and you don't have a power of attorney. So that's kind of hard to do it. I guess it's not, I guess, effectively still too late. You could go petition the court to get a guardianship, and then the guardian can petition to do an estate plan for the individual. So, I mean, I guess legally, as long as you're still alive, it can be done. I think.
1: What about like age-wise? Is there somewhere that you go, yeah?
0: Well, I think the question that's being begged is, you know, why did we wait that long, and why would we do it if we know they're on their deathbed? Well, oftentimes to avoid probate. If nothing else, throw together a revocable trust, avoid probate, and to really express your wishes as to how people get it, when they get it, why they get it, right? So, I mean, even if I'm dying, I still want my family to avoid probate, and I still want, you know, maybe certain items to be held in trust for certain kids and divorce proofed or certain grandchildren to get it in certain ways.
1: Yep.
0: I can still accomplish that.
1: And that 5-year look back, that's only for the nursing home protection. Everything else starts on day one.
0: Right.
1: All of these things that we've talked about.
0: Exactly. I mean, I think when you're at that age, you're not doing it for nursing home planning. You're doing it just to make sure that your wishes are taken care of. So I guess the long answer is it's never too late.
1: Right.
0: And folks, it's never too late for you to get the guide. It's estate planning potholes to avoid. 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
0: 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Always a pleasure.
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8: Progress Report on Iran. I'm Daria Albinger, Fox News. The war is top of mind as Secretary of State Marco Rubio meets with foreign ministers. Fox's Jillian Turner's in Malmo, Sweden.
9: This comes at an incredibly sensitive moment. The alliance, we all know, facing intense strain over the war in Iran. One thing, though, everybody here seemed to really agree on is the need to get the Strait of Hormuz back open again. As Rubio met with NATO, Pakistani leadership arrived in Tehran. Rubio crediting the Pakistanis with being the go-between in U.S.-Iran talks since they started. Another big topic on the agenda, President Trump's decision to forward deploy 5,000 U.S. troops to Poland. This after pulling that same number back from Germany just a short time ago.
8: Iran's foreign minister says there are still major differences between the two sides, which remain unresolved. President Trump touted his economic and foreign policies as he spoke to supporters in Rockland County, New York yesterday. Fox's Nate Foy was there.
10: After an introduction from New York Giants quarterback Jackson Dart, President Donald Trump sold his economic policies in Rockland County, New York. But the Iran war is still top of mind.
11: I said, sorry to do this to you, but we're going to have to journey down to the Middle East. They said, why? I said, because Iran is going to have a nuclear weapon if we don't stop them.
10: As Trump weighs resuming military action, he once again said the war will be over soon and promised better prices are coming. Trump and New York Congressman Mike Lawler praised the state and local tax deductions.
12: I want to thank President Trump for delivering on his promise to lift the cap on salt and deliver the largest tax cut in American history.
10: Lawler's running for re-election in an extremely competitive district.
8: Lawler, by the way, is just one of three Republicans who won in New York in 2024 while the rest of the state voted blue. 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
8: The nation's top intelligence official will step down next month.
16: The director of national intelligence, Tulsi Gabbard, is resigning, she says, to be with her husband, who was diagnosed with an extremely rare form of bone cancer. Gabbard says her last day is expected to be June 30th. Her tenure as DNI has been marked by declassifying millions of pages of government files on the assassinations of President Kennedy and his brother, former Attorney General Robert Kennedy. She also released files she says shows Obama administration officials politicized intelligence about Russian election interference. A former member of Congress, Gabbard ran for president as a Democrat in 2020. At the White House, Jared Halpern, Fox News.
8: Kevin Warsh has been sworn in as the 17th chair of the Federal Reserve. More from Fox Business's Connor Hanson.
14: And it was a who's who in that ceremony. Warsh sworn in by Justice Clarence Thomas, Scott Bessent, and Kevin Hassett were both in the room. Hassett, of course, was a front runner for the job at one point. Another finalist for the spot, Federal Reserve Governor Christopher Waller, made comments shortly before that ceremony saying it would be, quote, crazy for the Fed to contemplate cuts in the near future. Central bankers say some policy firming might be appropriate if inflation persistently stays above that 2% target rate. Warsh begins his first term as the conflict in Iran puts upward pressure on prices. In the past, Warsh has argued for reshaping the Fed and shrinking its footprint.
8: It's the first time that a federal chair has been sworn in at the White House since 1987. A gas explosion at a coal mine in a northern Chinese province has killed at least 90 people. China's news agency says more than 240 workers were on duty at the time of the blast, and many of them are still trapped. The cause of the explosion is under investigation, and it will remain so, they say, for a while. I'm Daria Aldinger. This is Fox News.
17: A lot of clouds continuing to drift in and thicken through the day, but it will be dry with rainfall holding out back to our west. Temperatures will be in the 60s. Clouds remain tonight with lows in the 40s. And it looks like rainfall starts to move in during the morning hours on Sunday. It will be around for the afternoon before letting up in the evening. Highs will only be in the 50s. Back to partial sunshine and 60s for Monday. From Stormwatch 9 Weather Center, I'm meteorologist Kevin Skorupa.
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19: Good morning, ladies and gentlemen. You're listening to Right Side Up. My name is Mike Taglavia, and my guest host today, although some of you are not going to be able to see her, is Allison Despethy, because we have a camera issue, but the show must go on, so there'll be only one person on camera today. So I think, we had great weather this past weekend.
20: Amazing.
19: It was nice.
20: Oh my goodness, it was so great to touch the dirt.
19: Yeah.
20: Yes.
19: So that was a good thing. We've got, definitely spring is on the way, although I don't have all the firewood put up just in case we get cold, a couple cold evenings.
20: Exactly.
19: The threat of more frost. I hope we don't, but just in case.
20: It's incredible. It's feeling good.
19: Yeah, and I've got grass to cut that I haven't cut, so it's going to be like,
20: same
19: hay.
20: Same grass, don't feel bad.
19: Yeah. So, but I think we're going to dedicate the whole show to a recap.
20: Yes, lots to talk about right now.
19: Of the whole biennium.
20: Yes.
19: Okay, things that
20: make you go, hmm.
19: First of all, yeah, lots of things that make you go, hmm. And some of the things that make you go, what's WTF?
20: Yeah, there we go. And that could be, where are the funds?
19: Yeah.
20: Okay, I'll let you stay on track.
19: They're all gone. They're all gone. They've been spent. Oh, and
20: stop,
19: by the way,
20: how many,
19: and I don't remember the bills, but how many programs did we vote to in institute?
20: Yes.
19: Because the majority wanted them.
20: Right.
19: And now the bill is put on the shelf.
20: Mm-hmm.
19: And now we'll just wait for the money. So,
20: right.
19: Oh, guess what? We have money now. Let's spend it on this instead of giving it back to the taxpayer.
20: Right.
19: So exactly. We have that nonsense. So, recap. Affordability.
20: Mm.
19: I don't think we fixed the affordability problem, although I have to tell you there were bills that did push a huge move toward affordability. We've gone over that before. There were a few tax bills that got left on the wall that were ignored.
20: A lot of attempts have been made.
19: Yes,
20: but
19: a lot
20: still,
19: of attempts.
20: Yeah,
19: yes.
20: Exactly.
19: Public safety. I was very leery of the accountability court in Burlington, but apparently it has worked.
20: Mm-hmm.
19: And I believe there's a push to bring it to Rutland. I'm not sure how successful that is. I can't remember.
20: But there's a need.
19: But yes. There is. And it was because, you know, in the case of Burlington City, mm-hmm. which has its own court system and police force and everything else, where they could take care of their own business,
20: mm-hmm.
19: didn't.
20: Right.
19: So the governor stepped in.
20: Right.
19: And guess
20: thankfully,
19: what?
20: Thankfully.
19: Things got better.
20: Mm-hmm.
19: They were definitely going at a rapid pace in the right direction.
20: Right.
19: Although, with a change of leadership in Burlington, both as far as mayor and on the city council, I think Burlington can be the direction can be accelerated in the direction of public safety,
20: yes,
19: especially.
20: We need to see
19: yes.
20: that turn around, absolutely.
19: Sure, sure.
20: I don't know if you happen to hear, I just can't help but think about this with Senator Kennedy down in Louisiana. He just happened to run when it was defund the police. He said, yeah, defund the police, call a crackhead.
19: Yeah. Yeah, he's
20: that's not what we want happening. We want our police supported.
19: Yeah, he's known for his one-liners.
20: Oh, he's pretty classic.
19: He's
20: like
19: pretty
20: that.
19: Sharp.
20: I liked that one, yes.
19: He is pretty sharp. Yeah, so. There are a couple of bills. I think we'll cover the conference committees. There are two of note that went to conference committee. S-325, looking at the calendar, the last look at the calendar, I believe, was on May 20th, which would be Wednesday, tomorrow, is going to be when the first conference committee for S-325, which is the repeal of the road rule in Tier 2 and Tier 3, among other things. And we can't forget the Burt Amendments,
20: yes,
19: which passed out unanimously.
20: Right.
19: Okay. So well, it'll be interesting.
20: So S-181, that passed out unanimously. And then the Burt Amendments, there was some division on. But we're hoping the whole package will stay together in the conference committee. And you're saying, so that's tomorrow, Wednesday.
19: Yeah, that
20: okay,
19: should
20: so
19: be.
20: We'll
19: that's what I saw in the calendar. Is I'm not sure what time exactly.
20: Yep.
19: So we'll have to see.
20: Yep. Good.
19: So, that I'd be curious to find out if just the dates being pushed back out to 2030 like they came from the Senate.
20: Mm-hmm.
19: Because in the House, the dates were brought back to 2028.
20: Right.
19: For the exemptions, interim exemptions.
20: But hopefully, I mean, there's a lot of people obviously watching this and engaged on this with the Rural Vermont Rising
19: yes.
20: Facebook page. Yes.
19: And I'm very happy that people have been learning the political process and the committee process.
20: And looking at a lot of other bills coming through and problems that need to be addressed besides Act 181, right?
19: Yes.
20: Right.
19: Yes. And I think you're probably going to want to talk a little bit more about the T-bill that's going to conference committee.
20: The transportation
19: and
20: bill, right.
19: The main driver for the T-bill, the transportation bill, going to conference committee is over a mileage-based user fee, which is, this came about because with internal combustion engines, gas and diesel, the tax is paid on the fuel use. You go to the gas pump, you pump in 20 gallons of gasoline, you're paying tax on that, and some of that is going into the transportation fund.
20: To help with the roads and
19: to help with road construction and maintenance and everything else.
20: Exactly.
19: Okay.
20: And that's been decreasing because of the electric vehicle market.
19: Yes, we have
20: not using gas. Exactly.
19: Increased mileage on vehicles, mm-hmm. So that was not thought about.
20: Yep.
19: And electric vehicles and hybrids, but I think mostly electrics.
20: Yep.
19: You're plugging in and you're charging.
20: Yes.
19: There were subsidies for the electric vehicles when they first came out.
20: Yep.
19: To, let's call it, jumpstart the market, for
20: right.
19: lack of a better term.
20: Right.
19: So, over these years, the fees that have been paid were going toward financing charging stations, not financing road repairs.
20: Right, as we can tell a lot of times, because there's struggle
19: yeah.
20: there.
19: Right.
20: And the T-bill, it's very underfunded.
19: Yes, it is.
20: We don't have the money going in there that we need to, and that's one of the primary responsibilities of the legislature.
19: Yeah.
20: Yes.
19: So, the problem we have is if we're only funding roughly a third of the transportation fund to go to paving and fixing roads and bridges and stuff like that,
20: mm-hmm.
19: then we're going in reverse.
20: Yes.
19: It's not a maybe, we are.
20: Yes.
19: So the push is for a mileage-based user fee, not just for electrics, but for everything.
5: And the House version, right? So the House version, they just wanted to establish this for electric vehicles. You're using the roads, you got to pay your fair share. Everybody else is paying. And then the Senate, so that's the biggest debate right now, because the Senate came back and said, well, not only do we want electric, we want a hybrid user-based mileage fee, and we also want a date set out for, you know, gas and diesel mileage-based user fees. And just think about the repercussions of that.
19: Yeah.
5: I mean, why should someone be tracking your mileage? To me, this is massive infringement from a freedom and privacy standpoint. And again, this is a big attack on rural Vermont.
19: It is, definitely.
5: If you live in a city, if you work from your house, if you can walk, if you can take public transportation, you know, easily, that's one thing. But then think about the rural impact. My husband drives, and many people drive 45 minutes to a job, an hour to a job. They're going to work, and now they're going to be punished more or have to pay more and be tracked on this just because they have to drive.
19: Yeah.
5: I mean, it's an invasion.
19: It's an invasion of your privacy, but it also, there are the vast majority of people who live in rural Vermont towns do not have the infrastructure either on the road that they live in to supply, to be able to handle chargers in every home that people want to see an electric vehicle.
5: Right.
19: Forget the fact that there are a lot of people, including myself and I believe you too, who don't want an electric vehicle.
5: Absolutely not. And I don't want someone forcing that on me or making me pay more because I can't use that in where I live. Exactly.
19: Setting aside the fact that people got a $7,500 subsidy in the beginning, and that subsidy was paid partially by people who couldn't afford to buy an electric vehicle, who were paying, at the time, $7,500 for a decent used car, and that's all they could afford.
5: Exactly. Count me in there. And that's what poor people were subsidizing.
19: So you need
5: people who could afford it.
19: You need a minimum of a 200-amp service in your home, and most homes don't have that currently. So there would be a push for those upgrades, and how is that going to be? Oh, we're going to a subsidy.
5: Yeah,
19: we keep coming.
5: From who?
19: Say
5: from us.
19: Repeat after me. Other people's money.
5: Right, right.
19: Okay. We don't have, I haven't found it, now this is 2 years in, there is no money tree out behind the State House.
5: Right.
19: So where's the money going to come from?
5: Right. And so this is a classic example, Mike, I'm so sorry, I just have to plug in, of the state, and I know I said this to you, but the legislature, and you are absolutely not one of the people in there doing this, but they should not be picking winners and losers
19: from an industry and business
5: standpoint. They did this with the Clean Heat Standard. Oh, look it, we're going to support and make sure that we're incentivizing everyone to go electric, and we're going to hurt the propane dealers and the heating fuel dealers and the people who rely on that for their heat. You don't pick winners and losers.
19: No, and you're absolutely right. If the EV market by now hasn't taken off, it's not going to. It's not going to.
5: And you can't force it. And you cannot force it.
19: You can't. We have proof now that you can't force it.
5: Right.
19: We have the absolute proof. We had a cold winter. And what kind of proof did we get of a cold winter?
5: Mm-hmm.
19: You can't charge vehicles outside. They won't charge at low temperatures. And we saw proof of that.
5: Sometimes they explode.
19: And then sometimes they explode or they burn up. Okay.
5: Right.
19: So there are adverse effects to that.
5: They're heavier.
19: They're heavier. Yep. They do more damage to the roads.
5: Mm-hmm.
19: So we have a system that's working, petroleum-based, gas, diesel.
5: Okay. Regardless of what you think of it.
19: Right.
5: It's just that is the reality at this time.
19: Yes.
5: Exactly.
19: But if we're going to have a market, let the market decide where it's going to go.
5: Create the even playing field, et cetera. And I think you've said it before. It's like you guys can be the refs and make sure people aren't getting taken
19: advantage of. That's originally what,
5: right.
19: You know, decide if there's contract disputes among people or corporations, that's a role for the government.
5: Mm-hmm.
19: But like you said, we as government, when we try to pick winners or losers and losers, this is where we go, we get derailed.
5: Right. Yeah, that's when you overstep. That
19: yeah,
5: is
19: it's absolutely an overstep.
5: Right. And thank you for acknowledging and understanding
19: it,
5: that.
19: It
5: and
19: really,
5: I wish
19: truly
5: that
19: is.
5: Your counterparts and colleagues would understand that. Piece.
19: Well, I think I have a different outlook. I want to be coming from the private sector and running a business, go in, fix a problem, and move on to the next problem. And I think there are too many people who are afraid that they're going to run themselves out of a job, which is it's never going to happen.
20: Right.
19: Which I wish it could, but I don't think it will.
20: Right.
19: There's always going to be something coming up.
20: Right.
19: That needs to be addressed. But we have, you know, the affordability and public safety issues. We have transportation like we've talked about.
20: Mm-hmm.
19: And these are main
20: priorities. Exactly.
19: And when we look back at how many bills were passed, but they don't actually address the highest priorities. And now we're 2 years in here.
20: Right. Even though they are there and they're sitting on the wall. And like you said, just wrapping up on the Transportation Conference Committee, this is literally at the heart of the conference committee is this user-based mileage fee.
19: Yeah.
20: And the other thing that you start to get into is there's actually equipment that can go onto a car, and it's considered basically geofencing, where it will literally track the car. Oh,
19: it's a tracking device. It's an electronic
20: device. Yes.
19: It boils down to an electronic leash.
20: Right. And
19: that's
20: it's like, okay,
19: it
20: you're in Vermont right now, and now you just crossed the border to New Hampshire, and this is where now you have to pay your fees to do the road maintenance. And I guess if electric car vehicle people want that,
19: you know what, we have a data privacy bill that keeps bouncing back and forth, and there's a lot of
20: debate,
19: pushback, a lot of debate.
20: Yes.
19: Well, how does this not fall into that?
20: Exactly.
19: Data privacy issue,
20: right? And
19: really,
20: data is not safe. Let's acknowledge we know that data
19: it really isn't, unfortunately.
20: Right.
19: It really is an unfortunate thing.
20: Right. And no one needs to know if I'm traveling 100 miles a week or 300 miles a week. If I pay

0: Hey everybody, Bubba here from Bubba's Bar and Grill at Newberry Harbor, right across from the town docks. I know it's so cliche, but spring has finally sprung, and what better time to get out and enjoy some food we haven't thought about in a while. After all, no one thinks salads and wraps in the winter, since that's pasta time. Well, I'm thinking salads and future beachwear, so come try out our menu of great salads and awesome wraps. Maybe pair that with a skinny margarita or refreshing lemonade that reminds us that summer will be here soonish. We have a new special menu full of cabin fever specials that have us begging to get out and meet up with friends and enjoy a great meal. Call us for a reservation or just show up. Come in and see us here at Bubba's, right on the southern tip of Big Lake Sunapee, and remember what we always say at Bubba's. We're having a lot of fun.
1: I don't think I even have enough friends in my contacts to get a party of four together. Guess I'm just heading to Bubba's alone for the chef's fish.
2: Well, the old man at Old Man's Junk has finally pulled his head out of the snow. He's been working all spring, moving and cleaning a bunch of his stuff. Building number two is now more organized, and you might have seen the pictures on Facebook. It looks a lot better. The old man has decided to keep the price on his lumber the same as it was last year, and he has a pretty good supply of all the wood that you need for your honey-do list. Now, if you've been craving the Grumpy Grill, the $2 hot dog without ketchup, well, good news, he is opening it up for the summer on Thursday, May 21st. Those hours will be the same as last year. That is Thursday, Friday, Saturday, and Sunday from 11 until 4. Memorial Day weekend, huge deal on propane tanks. 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Remember, it is Old Man's Junk, located in the center of Goshen on Route 10, open from 10 until 4, Thursday until Sunday.
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0: Welcome back, ladies and gentlemen. You're listening to Right Side Up. My name is Mike Taglavia. My co-host today is Allison Despathy. We've been just basically doing a recap of the not just this session, but the whole biennium.
1: Right.
0: And some of the bills that are still in play. We're looking at possibly 1 or 2 weeks left.
1: Mm-hmm.
0: Rumor control has it that Friday will possibly be our last day. I really... I'm not seeing it.
1: Time will tell.
0: I'm not seeing it unless there's a plan to keep us in chamber,
1: hostage,
0: late into the evening for 3 or 4 evenings, which could be possibly part of the plan. I mean, it's one of the things that really has made me frustrated is the stonewalling and the slow walking of things instead of trying to hit the ground running. Both Januaries, this past January and last January,
1: right,
0: and even into February, it was kind of moving slow on the Ed bill and so many of the other priorities.
1: And now it's so, just pure chaos trying to make stuff happen. But with all due respect, Mike, and I fully support you and your work, and I'm grateful for what you're doing in there. I cannot wait for you guys to go home. I feel like we are still being terrorized. And
0: I tend to agree with you. Every day we're in session, we are costing the taxpayer more money, and the taxpayers and residents of Vermont are

0: potentially losing more of their freedom.
1: Right.
0: That's just the way it is.
1: And it's very frustrating. I mean, I can only imagine what you are going through being in there, just with seeing a lot of answers on the wall not being taken up. So there's so much that really isn't being effectively dealt with, and that's just so painful.
0: Yeah.
1: Very painful to see. Yeah.
0: So we can get back to the Ed bill, but H-527, I know that's in Senate, right?
1: Yeah, so we've talked about that in 710 a few times, and I just wanted to give an update. And this, to me, is back to what we were just talking about with winners and losers.
0: Yeah.
1: So I'll start with 710. 710 is a bill with respect to renewable energy generating facilities, and it's being sold as sort of, oh, we're just changing the definition of what single plant means and what renewable energy facilities, where they can be located. What they can share or not share.
0: Basically came out of the industrial solar siting.
1: Yes, but in renewable energy in general, but this is a Renewable Energy Vermont bill. And the bottom line of this bill, it came from the House, Republicans voted against it in committee. It was a little bit of a divide, in the House. But the bottom line is, this is completely encouraging expansion of industrial solar into our ag land and our forests, and incentivizing this because the renewable energy industry is heavily incentivized in Vermont from tax breaks that they get. They don't pay education property tax. So there's a lot sort of driving this. And the bottom line is they've not talked about preferred siting. Where should these be located? They call them sacrifice zones in communities. But why should you have this continual expansion?
0: How did they come up with the phrase sacrifice zones?
1: So basically it's this concept of, well, in your community, because we're pushing renewable energy, even though it's intermittent and unreliable, but pushing it and incentivizing it so heavy in Vermont with our renewable energy standard, they're saying, well, a community just has to decide, like, where are you going to have your sacrifice zone with all your, quote-unquote renewable energy? And the problem is the communities a lot of times aren't even involved in this conversation, but now what this bill allows is a renewable energy developer, many times who are sold to private equity, getting tax breaks, at Vermonters' expense. They are now able to more easily, with this bill, expand into existing sites. Most solar fields, solar farms, solar plantations, I should say, are on ag land. So we're talking about expanding into ag land. These bills never went to an ag committee because we have, dwindling numbers of agricultural land happening there. These projects would not be happening unless they were incentivized with tax breaks the way they are right now. So this, to me, is highly irresponsible language that Democratic leadership is pushing through without talking about site impacts, agricultural land impacts. Where do we want this stuff? One thing on a gravel pit, whole other ballgame on prime ag land.
0: Well,
1: and this
0: you know,
1: is so frustrating.
0: We keep coming up to Act 59. There's a push. There still is.
1: Yep.
0: The wording in Act 59 is that ag land will not be counted or shouldn't be counted in conserved land.
1: For the 30 by 30, 50.
0: For 30 by 30, 50 by 50. Now we have H-527 that is
1: pushing
0: with,
1: well, this is the
0: discounting.
1: 710. This is 710, right?
0: Okay,
1: right.
0: So ag land is getting hit from everywhere, every angle,
1: mm-hmm.
0: every angle.
1: Mm-hmm.
0: If we were to see farmers get some of the subsidies and tax breaks that the industrial solar is getting, renewable energy is getting, then maybe some of those farms would be able to stay viable.
1: 100%.
0: I'd
1: rather see that be the case.
0: I wish we had the makeup in the legislature where we could actually examine what's in statute now and say, wait a minute, these regulations have been the direct result of the reduction of loss of 500 farms since 2017.
1: Mm-hmm, mm-hmm.
0: What were the five top regulations that did it?
1: Right, right.
0: And look at how do we either modify these regulations or eliminate them?
1: Correct that to help the farmers.
0: If we believe in our farmers, if we believe that we need to be growing our own food, then we need to be looking at giving like you just said, leveling the playing field, making it so that there is not an unfair advantage.
1: They can be successful.
0: For prime ag soil, for a solar installation or a wind installation.
1: Right.
0: How about those things on four legs that make milk?
1: Yes.
0: What about that?
1: And
0: that
1: tastes yummy as a steak.
0: Yeah, right. What about the ones that can, yeah, they make a great steak or
1: exactly.
0: make a great burger?
1: Exactly.
0: Okay.
1: And it's local. My goodness.
0: Local. And here we go. We can go off on a tangent here. They're not bad for the environment.
1: Oh my gosh, they're amazing for the
0: yeah,
1: environment.
0: Right.
1: Exactly.
0: So we can, one of these days soon, we need to deal with
1: carbon.
0: Dealing with the attack on farmers with respect to the climate change.
1: Oh my gosh! Don't
0: alarmism.
1: Get me started as
0: okay.
1: a nutritionist. We'll save that for next time.
0: Yeah, we're going to need to set aside some time, maybe after a session,
1: yes.
0: when we can talk a lot about the ag industry and what climate alarmism has done to
1: trying to blame
0: farmers.
1: Right.
0: The blame game.
1: Baloney. It's baloney.
0: Yeah. So
1: but no, just so back to 710, super irresponsible, completely done for renewable energy, special interest over Vermonters and our environment. It's a hideous situation, and I'm really, really hoping that the senators are going to see through and vote no, because that's coming to the Senate floor this week. And then the other one, 527, and this is very, very upsetting to me, and I'll try not to get emotional about it, but we had, as I've mentioned on here before, incredible testimony in House Energy about the problems with telecom siting and the fact that you don't put a cell tower 300 feet, 500 feet next to somebody's home with kids. Families are not going to stand for that.
0: So
1: when we allow 10 to 100 times greater levels of radio frequency radiation than any other country. And you know what, Mike? I just want to say straight that we all use our phones. We're all completely reliant on this tech.
0: Yes.
1: No problem. That's a reality. But we can put this stuff in the right place.
0: So you're talking 527 basically is what should be, in your mind, and I believe in my mind, the 248A.
1: Section 248A for the Public Utility Commission. It needs to go away. And
0: this is in 24 VSA Section 248, subsection 248. Is that correct?
1: 248A, yes.
0: Yes.
1: In Title 10. Yep. And so the only thing
0: puts the power back in the hands of the municipality.
1: Or even just Act 250 with regards to, let's have a conversation of where this is the Act 250 role.
0: Okay.
1: Put these big sort of, you know, impactful developments such as, you know, data centers or telecom or solar, they need to be going through Act 250, not the PUC, which is weaponized against people to participate, where you need money and lawyers to participate. But the bottom line with 527 is all the problems with participation for neighbors, for municipalities, for these being sited too close to homes, it all came to the table. And I just want to say, like, bottom line, Chair Kathleen James, of the House Energy Committee, as she said, we've had extensive testimony, and we can't take any more time on this. We can't take any more time. The Senate will fix it. That's not how it should work.
0: No, that's,
1: you do a good job. You do a proper job. And I just want to say, Mike, the last thing, and I know I'm sort of getting worked up here, and I apologize, but I just want to say what was a priority to her to not be responsible and do this bill properly before passing it to the Senate to try to fix was 740 greenhouse gas inventory, which is basically let's lay the foundation for carbon taxes for Vermonters. This was her priority. And then 710, let's give the renewable energy developers a leg up here in Vermont, a bigger leg up here. Those were her priorities over dealing with this well-known, every committee member acknowledged there's a problem. And then just to tell you, because this is the sort of update, is it went to the Senate and they passed it back and forth between some committees, but basically Senate Finance just voted it out, and you know what they did? They didn't fix it at all. They stripped it back and they said, basically they messed with the House version, which attempted to fix something but didn't, and they said, well, we're just going to revisit this in 3 years. And I just want to tell you, for the past more than a decade, they keep saying we're going to revisit this in 3 years, and it doesn't get dealt with.
0: Yeah.
1: So highly, highly irresponsible, direct impacts to Vermonters that could easily be dealt with. Let's put the stuff in the right place, not on top of people's homes. And, you know, the last thing I want to say, so people understand the significance of this, is you're not allowed to talk about the health effects of this stuff because it's federally preempted by the 1996 Telecom Act.
0: Okay.
1: Everybody knows there's problems. Department of Public Service, Public Utility Commission, all of the representatives and senators in these committees were like, wow, why are we being muzzled and we can't talk about this stuff? And they say, oh, well, we're preempt. So what we're basically saying is we acknowledge there's harm, we can't talk about it, and we're not going to do anything about it. And you had telecom director at the Department of Public Service, Hunter Thompson, specifically say in Senate Finance, and I'm paraphrasing, this isn't a quote, but he literally said, well, some people are just going to have to get thrown into the volcano for the greater good. Can you imagine if that's your family being compromised, you get thrown into the volcano so everyone else can have service around you?
0: I'll stop my rant now, I apologize. Which civilization was it? Was it the Incas or the Aztecs that used to sacrifice
1: people into the volcano? Yes.
0: I'm not sure that's a great way to do things.
1: No, I think we're better than that here in Vermont.
0: Yeah,
1: those are some of my frustrations with watching and working on these bills to see them dropping the ball on things that really directly impact Vermont and Vermonters.
0: Well, you know, that's one of the things it was described now, this is my second year, so not a freshman, sophomore, I guess.
1: Yes, there you go.
0: finding out when I think the legislature works best when it works slow, but if it's going to have an honest debate.
1: Yes.
0: And what I mean by that is if we're going to agree that all of the information is going to be laid on the table.
1: Yes.
0: And that's not what we always get.
1: Right.
0: And when, you know, people say, oh, you know, last election cycle, we took a huge step toward balance.
1: Mm-hmm.
0: I said a huge step toward balance. We don't really have balance.
1: Definitely not.
0: There are a number of us who have worked very hard, even though we don't have the balance. And we've made some strides in the right direction. We really have.
1: Thank God.
0: But don't let your guard down. I'm very happy for the involvement of the people on Rural Vermont Rising.
1: Yes.
0: Okay?
1: You got it.
0: The 181 Facebook page that is transformed. And it's concentrating on rural Vermont issues, 66% to 69% of the state, okay?
1: Mm-hmm, mm-hmm.
0: In 181, roughly 3% of the state got a good deal. The rest of the state
1: was thrown into the volcano,
0: okay?
1: Exactly.
0: So,
1: thankfully, that's getting fixed, we hope.
0: Thankfully, a lot of people were willing to look and see and get involved and stay involved, and I hope they stay involved for the upcoming election cycle because it's going to make a big difference again.
1: Yes.
0: And we have to take a break for pay some bills, do some commercials. We shall return. You're listening to Right Side Up.
1: Mm-hmm.

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0: Welcome back, ladies and gentlemen. You're listening to Right Side Up. My name is Mike Taglavia. My co-host today is Allison Despathy. 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And thank you to all who carry the show and help us try to spread the word. So, Allison, we got a number of things. Memorial Day weekend is coming up. So,
1: yes, definitely.
0: Number one, I want to wish everyone a safe and happy holiday weekend, but let's not forget what Memorial Day is all about. So if there's a service that you can attend honoring those who have served this country, please maybe think yes. about stopping by and helping to pay your respects to all who gave it all.
1: Yes, absolutely.
0: So
1: very, very grateful indeed.
0: Yes. We need to talk a little bit more about the education bill.
1: Mm-hmm.
0: This is one of those things where it's been run through the sausage grinder.
1: Oh, my goodness.
0: So many times it almost is going to look like that puree that makes bologna.
1: Yeah, I think it's you going rancid at this point.
0: Yeah.
1: it's rancid sausage.
0: So keep in mind that the bill that passed, I believe, what was it, the yield bill? I can't, there's so many bills, but it included a 7%. It's not the yield bill. It was the tax bill, I believe. The 7% average increase, tax
1: yes,
0: increase. Where
1: yes.
0: the governor was looking for 3 to 3.5%.
1: That's what I thought, exactly.
0: So that bill, it looks like, unless there's some sort of a change in conference, and I think that's one of the conference committees. I cannot remember the bill number.
1: Oh, is that 955?
0: Maybe it is.
1: I think that was the House 955.
0: Yes.
1: Yes.
0: Maybe that's the one.
1: And in
0: but
1: the
0: anyway,
1: Senate right now,
0: yes.
1: yeah.
0: So
1: yeah.
0: there's a conference committee there, so we'll have to see what happens. But mm-hmm. I can almost guarantee you if that comes out, 7% average increase, and average is for the lowest
1: you know,
0: increase.
1: What does that really mean?
0: It
1: it's
0: means
1: not good.
0: Double-digit
1: it's
0: increase is what it means.
1: Oh, so, gosh, crushing us again.
0: So that'll be something that gets vetoed, or the governor just says, I don't know how he'll do it. If the majority tries to adjourn, the governor may just say, nope, I'm bringing you back.
1: Yeah, not happening.
0: So we won't. Right. He'll just have us make a U-turn at the door.
1: Right, and let's say that. So, Mike, it's like $2.5 billion education budget for about 80,000 children.
0: Yeah,
1: I mean it is.
0: That's a lot of money.
1: Pure insanity. And granted, we love our kids.
0: We do.
1: And we want our kids in our schools supported. But
0: let's show that we love them by giving them the best education we possibly can. And when we have test scores that show that our kids can't read,
1: I know.
0: They can't fill out a job application.
1: Mm-hmm.
0: They don't have some of the skills, basic skills, to be able to go and do a job.
1: Right.
0: Then, for some reason, there are things that we know have to be fixed. So why are we not more willing to address them?
1: Right. And we want to support the children, the students,
0: yes.
1: and the taxpayers.
0: And
1: we're not doing any of it with what's coming through right now.
0: I agree.
1: Talk about kicking the can down the road.
0: Yeah,
1: I mean.
0: And I talked to someone this weekend. You and I were talking off air.
1: Mm-hmm.
0: And this person brought up, you know, there was a push in one of the schools where there was a school that a class that needed to be divided because there were too many students. And this one, the offer was to divide it in three instead of two.
1: Mm-hmm.
0: And this person said, well, wait a minute. These are the numbers. These numbers don't match. For dividing it in two, it matches.
1: It
0: makes
1: work.
0: Sense.
1: Right.
0: In three just adds too much administration.
1: Right.
0: And
1: more costs, more administration.
0: It has been put out there, and you know this, that if we were to cut the administrative costs
1: mm-hmm.
0: by and make the ratio of, what is it, 3.9 to 1
1: I think that's what it was.
0: In this state,
1: yep, yep.
0: to bring it over 5,
1: yes.
0: maybe 5.2, 5.3.
1: Just over that.
0: A couple hundred billion dollars.
1: Yes.
0: Or a couple $100 million.
1: Yes, exactly.
0: Of savings.
1: Yes.
0: That would go a long way to helping.
1: It would start to take a step.
0: Yes.
1: Towards what
0: it
1: needs
0: would,
1: to happen.
0: It would be great.
1: Yeah.
0: And all of the taxpayers statewide would be able to take a deep breath and they would, you know, they would have relief from taxes.
1: Mm-hmm.
0: And class sizes, I'm sure, would not be ballooning.
1: Right.
0: So it's just a very good, safe step in the right direction. Then we
1: but
0: have.
1: But I also have to just say real quick, Mike, and you and I talk about this all the time, is there have not been resolved issues on education for decades.
0: That's correct.
1: And why is this the case?
0: And how many studies have we done for those decades?
1: Over 40. And how much money has been spent, and we are declining academically. We all know this. We've heard it multiple times. And so that's where we have to fundamentally look at how do we rework this system that is failing everybody, students, taxpayers, all of us.
0: Yeah.
1: And that's where we land at what you and I know are big supporters of is give the families... Make sure the students have options.
0: Tuitioning statewide.
1: Exactly.
0: Yeah.
1: Town tuition.
0: It used to be called, way back when, back in the 1800s, it was called vouchers.
1: Voucher system.
0: Right.
1: Exactly. And we can make this work, but we got to like buckle down and look at it and make it happen because we know that that's what families want. It's what students want. It would absolutely improve across the board.
0: How much closer to local control could you possibly be than that?
1: I know. Right to the family.
0: Yeah.
1: Right to the student.
0: Because
1: exactly.
0: we really don't have local control. Your school board or everybody in your district votes on whatever the budget is.
1: And that might be, 15-20% that they have control over?
0: Very little.
1: Right,
0: you're correct.
1: Yeah.
0: But that bill, just say, for instance, in one of my towns, if they come up with an average of $12,000 to $13,000 per student, mm-hmm. whatever it is, whatever the budget works out to be,
1: mm-hmm.
0: that bill gets sent to the state. But if you have a big spending district that the taxpayers decide, well, we can afford an increase mm-hmm. in taxes. We want to fund a football stadium or a swimming pool or a new school. Well,
1: right.
0: we're just going to send a bill to the state because it's just going to get averaged.
1: And figure it out, guys.
0: So my frugal districts
1: mm-hmm.
0: are getting billed for part of the district who says, the heck with it. It's
1: we're
0: just
1: spending.
0: An average, so we're going to spend.
1: Right.
0: That's
1: so flawed.
0: So it's a false, it's really a false sense of local control.
1: It's a false sense of money.
0: Yeah.
1: It's a false sense of we've got money. And we're all like, no.
0: Yeah.
1: We don't have money.
0: And I don't know about you, but I believe that if we had more local control, these school districts could differentiate themselves from each other.
1: Yes.
0: And that would be the draw.
1: Right.
0: For, okay, guess what? Our school is full. We're at maximum attendance.
1: Mm-hmm.
0: Now we're having to decide, are we going to expand our school?
1: Right.
0: Are we going to try to build a new school?
1: Right.
0: Are we going to try to have a satellite? I don't know.
1: Right.
0: Maybe to increase, we're going to have, I like the idea of the CTEs, more of them all over the state.
1: Me too.
0: I wish we could find a way so that it was feasible financially for CTEs to grow. I know in Riverbend, there's
1: Rivendell?
0: No, Riverbend is down at Oxbow High School.
1: Oh, okay.
0: It's a CTE, basically.
1: Nice, okay.
0: And it seems to be very popular.
1: I think most of the CTEs are very popular.
0: Yeah.
1: And that's where we should focus on them.
0: If they're popular, why isn't somebody asking why?
1: Right.
0: Why don't we have more of these?
1: Back at that sort of top-down central planning, and you don't even have teachers who I think would rather have some more flexibility and room and options. And I think many of the teachers even feel stifled in their capacity to be creative.
0: I was just going to ask, how many do you think feel stifled or afraid to
1: exactly
0: pick their head up and say, well, why don't we try this? Because they don't want to step outside the bounds. They're afraid of being the only one.
1: Right.
0: This is
1: their job. They're dependent on that.
0: And it takes a lot of courage to step outside of the crowd and say, wait a minute, this is not working.
1: And also just to witness, if you don't mind me saying here, but you know, clearly to see the impact of the Vermont NEA, the superintendents, the principals, the school boards have such power in the State House, and to see their impact on the Chair Conlon of House Education, mm-hmm. and now also to see that happening with the Chair of the Senate Education Committee, Chair Baumgartz, and you mm-hmm. can just tell, you know, they really are, it appears to be, making these decisions for Vermont versus legislators in leadership being able to say, let's look at this and do what's best for Vermont. It's very upsetting to see how much control they have over education in Vermont.
0: Yeah.
1: And the failure on top of it.
0: Well, yeah. Let's call it decline, because that's really
1: okay.
0: what it is.
1: Thank you. Yes.
0: But, you know, with the rise of civic engagement with respect to the 181 issues, mm-hmm. I'm wondering if we can somehow channel some of that interest toward the fixing of not just the taxation but the structure with respect to schools.
1: Yes.
0: We've got a lot of rural Vermont towns. I don't know how many, maybe you know, in the Northeast Kingdom, how many towns don't have either a high school or any schools
1: mm-hmm. many.
0: That could benefit by a true voucher, tuitioning, school choice, however you want to phrase
1: mm-hmm,
0: it,
1: mm-hmm.
0: a system where people can say, okay, yeah, I want to live out here. And, you know, some people say, oh, out in the middle of nowhere. It's really not in the middle of nowhere
1: right,
0: anymore.
1: Right,
0: it
1: it's
0: really
1: so
0: truly
1: many of
0: isn't.
1: Our schools out in the kingdom do
0: yeah.
1: have choice, at least for high school. And
0: right.
1: I just want to mention, I think maybe I've talked about, I'm not sure, Kirby. Kirby is a non-operational district town, meaning they have no schools.
0: Right.
1: And families love it. They flock to it. If something goes on the market, it gets eaten up quick.
0: Really?
1: Because parents want the choice for their kids. Right?
0: Well,
1: and there's a lot of good schools around
0: so
1: there.
0: If we were to have, we were talking about this off air also, Kirby is going to get to a point where it's going to have to decide if we're going to need to grow, we're going to need to make some decisions.
1: Mm-hmm.
0: Is there going to be development pressure in Kirby that could be relieved, mm-hmm. not that I want to take away from Kirby because I don't know anything about Kirby.
1: Oh, it's gorgeous. Amazing, yes.
0: If we have those choices in the three adjoining towns, now you have the development pressure lessened.
1: Evenly spread through. Exactly.
0: It's spread over.
1: Exactly.
0: So if we want slow growth but statewide, why is that not a good idea?
1: It's going to help from a development standpoint, tax standpoint, from an education of our children standpoint.
0: I'm trying to figure out why this is. If the dumb pool guy who's sitting in the legislature, if I can figure that out, why aren't other people figuring it out?
1: Well, I think people are, and there just has to be that, that political will in the State House to make that happen. And you're bumping up against the Vermont NEA, and we know what that's like. So
0: I know there are a lot of people don't like change. When
1: right.
0: you talk about change, a lot of people get very skittish.
1: Yes.
0: They, you know, ooh, what's that going to look like? I'm not crazy about the system I have, but at least, the devil,
1: I'm comfortable with it. Right,
0: right,
1: right.
0: I'm comfortable being uncomfortable at this point.
1: But I don't think people are comfortable with their taxes increasing in the way that they have been. I mean,
0: you know, the exodus is going to get exaggerated if we don't find some solutions but quick.
1: Exactly. And that's as you had started off with this segment here, there's going to most likely be a conference committee for...
0: There was last session. I can't see the two bills coming out very close.
1: Mm-hmm.
0: So it's going to be conference committee.
1: And then the governor will probably veto.
0: Yeah.
1: Right.
0: So we're looking at possibly this Friday being the end of session. I don't see it.
1: Right.
0: Unless we're going to have really late nights. So I guess I'm going to need to remember to bring a sleeping bag.
1: Yes, exactly. Get cozy over there.
0: So I don't, we shouldn't be this cozy. We should be out.
1: Mm-hmm.
0: Of session.
1: Mm-hmm.
0: I would love to see. What do you think, ladies and gentlemen? You see the session end at the end of April? I think that would be wonderful.
1: For the end of May, right?
0: No, not the end of May.
1: Oh,
0: end
1: you mean
0: of
1: like
0: April.
1: Like flashback.
0: Yeah.
1: Oh, that would be amazing.
0: So, yeah,
1: yes.
0: That would be...
1: I would love that.
0: You know, back to the days when we were more farmers and carpenters, and they were like, wait a minute, it's springtime. We got
1: to
0: get out of here.
1: Plant. Yes.
0: Right.
1: Yes,
0: so.
1: Indeed.
0: Okay, well, ladies and gentlemen, I hope you enjoyed the show today. Please remember, and thank you, Allison, for joining me.
1: Thank you, Mike.
0: Ladies and gentlemen, please remember, stay safe, stay informed, and listen to Right Side Up.

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6: Situation. I'm Paul Stevens, Fox News. President Trump canceling weekend plans, including attending his son's wedding to meet with top advisors about the situation in Iran. In D.C., Fox's Madeline Rivera.
7: The president said this: "While I very much wanted to be with my son, Don Jr., and the newest member of the Trump family, his soon-to-be wife, Bettina, circumstances pertaining to government and my love for the United States of America do not allow me to do so. I feel it is important for me to remain in Washington, D.C., at the White House during this important period of time." Axios reports the president met with his national security team on Friday to talk about the war in Iran as he seriously considers new strikes. This comes after weeks of stalemate on a deal despite Pakistani mediators scrambling last minute to bridge any gaps. Secretary of State Marco Rubio says Iran wants to create a tolling system for the Strait of Hormuz, a scenario that he says is unacceptable.
6: Meantime, another major sticking point, Iran's enriched uranium, which the president claims they should not be able to keep. Director of National Intelligence Tulsi Gabbard stepping down amid her husband's cancer diagnosis.
8: The Director of National Intelligence Tulsi Gabbard, who oversees 18 agencies that keep the most important secrets in government, will leave her post on June 30th to help her husband as he fights an aggressive and rare form of bone cancer. She made the announcement after informing the president, according to reporting from Fox Digital. Gabbard posted a copy of the letter that she wrote to President Trump. Speaking of her husband, she said he faces major challenges in the coming weeks and months. At this time, I must step away from public service to be by his side and fully support him through this battle. Trump responded, "Tulsi has done an incredible job and we will miss her." Gabbard is the fourth Trump cabinet official to leave during the president's second term in office.
6: Fox's David Spund. 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
26: When out-of-town work crews come to do a job in Lebanon, the number one lunch spot on their radar is Marsh Brothers Deli. 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
27: A lot of clouds continuing to drift in and thicken through the day, but it will be dry with rainfall holding out back to our west. Temperatures will be in the 60s. Clouds remain tonight, lows in the 40s, and it looks like rainfall starts to move in during the morning hours on Sunday and will be around for the afternoon before letting up in the evening. Highs will only be in the 50s. Back to partial sunshine and 60s for Monday. From the Stormwatch 9 Weather Center, I'm meteorologist Kevin Scarippa.

0: 50 miles out in the ocean. I would love to go with those guys, but I'm just nervous of how the heck would I feel out there if I got sick. And Woody goes, it's a long day. Yeah. You get sick. And I said, it sure as heck is.
1: Just take Dramamine.
0: Yeah. So, yeah, proud to stand in for Woody this time out of the bullpen. Anytime I can replace a Red Sox pitcher out of the bullpen. And Rich is fresh from his golf season and easing into summer, right?
1: Going to be a busy summer, yeah. I'm going to Hawaii this week for celebrate my bride's 60th birthday. We're going to leave on Thursday. I'm going to Waikiki. I'm actually going to go to another island, Kauai, maybe?
0: Yep.
1: For a day. I'm going to caddy in the U.S. Junior for amazing young lady golfer for the U.S. Junior qualifier.
0: No kidding.
1: Yep.
0: That's cool. Now, can you help them at all as the caddy with the junior? You can, right?
1: I hope so.
0: No, I mean, I mean, you can give them,
1: So the thing about a caddy, I was thinking about it, is like I'll take my own yardage. I won't even have a rangefinder. Like, I don't use a rangefinder. I'll take my own yardage. She'll have hers. And the only thing I'll tell her is, because these people don't, they're just worried about things that are irrelevant out there. So honestly, if you were playing in a golf tournament, all you need is a pin sheet and your clubs. That's all you need. And you can get around the golf course, right? So, like, I'll give you an example. So let's say we're out in the fairway. This is how I'm going to caddy. I'm not going to tell her what to hit. That's up to the golfer. But say we got 127 to the hole. I'm going to tell her, I'm going to look at my pin sheet, I'm going to say, okay, we have 110 yards to the front, we have 137 to the back, right? We want to squeeze it in between that 110 and the 127, right? Because you never want to hit a ball over. You should always know how far it is over the green.
0: Okay.
1: And kids just don't even do that. Like, I'll come up to some of my kids, okay, where's the pin? Oh, my pin sheet's in my bag. Like, what are you talking about? Like, it's the most important thing you
0: right.
1: can have.
0: Well, yeah.
1: So I'm excited to do it.
0: Yeah.
1: I'm going to caddy in the practice round, and then we're going to try to qualify for the U.S. Junior.
0: That's awesome.
1: Yeah. Fun.
0: Yeah.
1: What else are we doing? I don't know.
0: Going to do any...
1: Going to do some hiking.
0: Scuba or anything?
1: No, we'll do some hiking. We're actually going to stay a few nights. Remember Dave Hampton?
0: Yes. Yes.
1: So he's over there. He's got a big job with the Hilton right there on Waikiki.
0: Oh, wow.
1: We're going to spend a few nights with Davey.
0: Awesome.
1: At his hotel.
0: Yeah.
1: And then we're going to move into a condo for the rest of the trip. And, yeah, it'll be good. Yeah. Then I come home. Oh, what have I got going then?
0: You must have some camps.
1: No. I got a camp in Princeton on, like, a Monday, Tuesday. And then that Thursday, Friday, Saturday, Sunday, I think I'm going to play in a member guest at Winchester. I'm going to leave the golf tournament, get on a plane, fly to Ireland. Going to get off the plane in Ireland, fly to London, spend 3 days with my senior who's graduating and his father, Otmar, the Formula One guy.
0: Going to spend five
1: days with them, two different places in England. And then I'm going to fly back to Ireland to do the camp.
0: Wow.
1: And then I'll be home.
0: Wow. Any golf while you're there when that trip?
1: Well, we'll see how my game. Last 2 years, I haven't even brought my clubs to Ireland.
0: Really?
1: No.
0: Of course, you played there a bunch. So
1: It's hard for me to play in America where it's nice and warm out. Over there, it's a battle royale.
0: Yeah.
1: I'd rather just, like... And the long days at camp, it's like 10, 12 hours a day.
0: Yeah.
1: You know, my knee's been bugging me for a couple of years. I don't know. Maybe I'll bring my clubs. We'll find out here in the coming... Because I'm going to play golf in Hawaii.
0: Oh, you got to, I would think, yeah.
1: Last time I went, I brought my two daughters. We went for 12 days. I played 9 days of golf.
0: Wow.
1: It was great because my bride wasn't there, so I didn't have to entertain her.
0: No.
1: You know what I'm saying?
0: Yeah.
1: So this trip's going to be like...
0: All for her. Yeah.
1: 25% golf, 75% sightseeing, Pearl Harbor.
0: You got to go to.
1: And plus, we're going to the other island. She'll get to explore another island. And yeah, so it'll be good.
0: Awesome.
1: So we got a lot going on this week. We got to give a shout-out to Hutch, though. His team crashed.
0: The Sabres.
1: So I'll do a thing on our show about Buffalo. Do you know that city has never won a championship in either sport?
0: In anything. Yeah, isn't that
1: so? No wonder they're so crazy. We used to be like that.
0: Well, we did.
1: I mean, with one team, with the Red Sox. With the Sox. Well, actually, the Pats, too.
0: Yeah.
1: Right?
0: Yeah. We had the Celtics, which spurred us over for a lot of years.
1: Yeah, for like ever.
0: Yeah, yeah. And the Bruins kicked in with a few.
1: Yeah, so
0: they
1: that's
0: never won.
1: That's why, but yeah, we'll get into that. Yep. We'll get over the stats and stuff. So we're on Greg's show, Saturday morning sports talk, and he loves to talk high school.
0: Yeah,
1: and you know what? I'm going to tell you, people, we're almost 19 years into this. This is the first time ever that my partner brought something in on a piece of paper that he actually did a little homework. Because Woody just walks in with a can of chew, and I said, I don't have anything. He goes, we'll get through it. So Bob's got the local roundup. So go ahead, Bob.
0: Yeah, okay, so
1: go right through the schools.
0: We're going to start on the Vermont side here. We got Hartford boys baseball doing great, 9-2. Boys lacrosse is 10-1. Softball is 8-2, and girls lacrosse is 3-4. Woodstock having a good spring. Baseball is 9-1. Boys lacrosse 8-3. Girls softball struggling a little, but at 2-6. But their lacrosse is strong, 10-2. My favorite school, obviously, Windsor. Tough year in baseball, 0-12. But softball's doing quite nicely, 8-2. Springfield, Jack Smith, I hope you're listening. Baseball, 4-7, and softball, 3-8. Now we jump to the New Hampshire side, and we got to go Lebanon first. Baseball's 5-8, boys lacrosse 8-2, girls softball doing very well, 9-3, and girls lacrosse 7-3. Up in Hanover, the baseball is 11-5, and boys lacrosse 5-5. That's a little, I mean, they're usually a powerhouse, but I'm sure they play tough schools. Softball having a tough one, 0-15.
1: Sure, tough schools, yeah.
0: And lacrosse, girls lacrosse, 9-3. Mascoma having a tough year over there.
1: Okay, first of all, before he tells you what they're doing, they had an amazing fall and winter.
0: Yeah.
1: Right? So you can't be good at everything.
0: No, you can't.
1: And so baseball is
0: 0-15.
1: Yeah.
0: And softball's 0-14. And we hope they get better as the final games come up. And then Stevens High School having a good baseball season, 11-6, softball 6-7, and boys lacrosse is struggling a tad, 0-10. Newport is 1-14 in baseball, and they had no softball posted, so I'm embarrassed to say I'm not sure if
1: they're... Didn't they have, like, the best pitcher of all time?
0: They did for a long time, yeah, and they have no scores posted or anything. So that's your high school stuff, and I know Vermont playoffs will get going this coming week, and I think New Hampshire must be right with them as well.
1: Isn't that amazing? Like, Kaway graduates today. They haven't even started the playoffs in regular school.
0: No, it's...
1: Look at Stevens played 17 games this year.
0: Yeah. See, Vermont's cut back now to 14 baseball.
1: They have?
0: Yeah. Well, they were having a lot of northern schools weren't getting in the 16, and it was a problem, so they voted to change it to 14.
1: So why screw everybody if just because the northern schools can't play? Just count 14.
0: Don't get me started.
1: That doesn't even make sense.
0: No, don't.
1: You're penalizing everybody because people live up in the North Country? Like, that's not... how'd they come up with that?
0: Don't get me started.
1: Were you part of that?
0: No, sir. My ship has sailed.
1: Oh, I'd be pissed, fellas.
0: Oh, and a lot of the old baseball diehards are. Because it's crazy. You can play doubleheaders and do stuff and develop your pitching.
1: Yeah, stop worrying about the playoffs. Like, if this, whatever the minimum games they play, figure it out. Like, right?
0: I agree. Rich, I totally agree.
1: I remember my senior year in college, might have been my junior year in college, we played Middlebury. It was right at the end of our college season, and they came to Plymouth, and it was their fourth and fifth games of the year.
0: Oh, my.
1: Yeah. Yeah, they got snowed out of everything.
0: Well, they're in that snow pocket over there. Yeah.
1: Yeah. I mean, it happens.
0: Yeah. And teams didn't travel south as much as they do now,
1: right?
0: You know, when you were playing. But, yeah, so it's back to 14, and a lot of the older...
1: Is softball the same way?
0: Softball's the same. You got to keep them the same, Rich.
1: 14 games.
0: Yeah.
1: That makes for a short season.
0: And now we wonder why... Northern kids advancing, you know? I mean, if you're even a college coach looking at some of those guys, if you got 14 games and you're a pitcher, what are you pitching, 6 or 7 games?
1: Right.
0: Because, you know, I mean, what's your...
1: Yeah.
0: It's just tough.
1: Huh. I didn't know. Yeah. How long's that been?
0: Just started this year, 14. Went down from 16 to 14.
1: It'll go back. Is that like a two... Don't you guys do two...
0: I think you do your two-year trial.
1: Two-year cycles, right? Isn't that what you guys do over there in Vermont?
0: Yeah.
1: Everything you do is two-year cycle, isn't it?
0: Yeah, it is.
1: So you guys meet every 2 years?
0: Well, for the scheduling and all.
1: You ever had an emergency year in between where you...
0: Oh, yeah, we've had, you know, well, obviously, with real weather issues and things like that, you know, like Irene really threw a wrinkle to a lot of people.
1: Yeah.
0: You know, you had to do a lot of switching around and stuff. And then COVID, I was retired by then, but COVID was a nightmare. COVID was...
1: Oh, yeah, for everybody.
0: COVID, yeah. High school people. But, you know, it... And high school baseball, I'm telling you, has... Look at some of the scores in the paper, Rich. I mean, some of the scores are almost like softball scores.
1: Okay, but...
0: You know?
1: You can see right on your piece of paper, and I'll tell you why. Look at all these kids playing lacrosse.
0: Yeah.
1: Everybody's playing lacrosse. Look at all these...
0: Yeah. Yeah.
1: So they've taken away from the baseball kids.
0: Some of the good athletes, yeah.
1: Yeah. 100%. We didn't have any lacrosse when we played.
0: No, like you told Hutch, you know, we have baseball, basketball, and football. I mean,
1: right?
0: You know,
1: I mean that's what it was, right?
0: Yeah.
1: And some kids did the track. The kids who were fast, or kids who could throw things, they used to make it work. You know, like we had a couple guys that I played football with. I think Doug Johnson and Randall Bumbard. I think they both did something with the track team.
0: Yeah.
1: And you know what? The coaches made it work. Like, it's a great experience. You look back on it, you know, you get to play 4 varsity sports in high school. That's pretty cool.
0: So we went over. I was helping run a track meet one time. We're over at Green Mountain in Chester and getting ready to run the 4x100 relay. And I see these guys coming down from the baseball track practice field, slip off their baseball pants, slide on some shorts and a top. 4 baseball players ran their 4x100 relay.
1: Yeah.
0: Not because they were the fastest kids, you know?
1: Yeah.
0: And that was, and then back to baseball.
1: Yeah. No, I think that's awesome.
0: Yeah. Yeah.
1: Probably hard to do now the way everybody's so touchy.
0: Oh, yeah.
1: Taking a spot away from a kid.
0: Oh, yeah. Yeah.
1: Right?
0: That would be frowned upon. But I mean, it's kind of cool to see that.
1: Yeah. Know? They went, so, and I remember Mr. Metcalf used to find guys to play basketball. Like, he'd meet a kid in shop class. Hey, you ever play basketball? Not a lot. You know, big kid. And he'd turn him into a project, and he'd end up being, you know, big part of the team. He did that with a lot of kids.
0: But see, the difference, Rich, that you don't have today, and I always tell people, teacher coaches are huge because of just what he did right there.
1: Oh, true. Teaching the school and then coach, yeah.
0: Where if I'm off working outside of the building, I can't do that.
1: True.
0: You know?
1: Yeah.
0: Yep. We'll take a quick break here, do we?
1: Quick break.
0: Yep.
1: 843-8623 is our number if you want to call. You want to call? Greg's not here, sorry, but I don't know when he's coming back. He's on like a 3-week hiatus. So Woody's not happy about it.
0: No, he's on the tour.
1: All right.
0: Bam!
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0: totally gets us to the seventh. Bring in Slayton. I'm thinking we got Slayton, Whitlock, and
1: yeah.
0: And Slayton, two-run homers. Now we're down 7-6.
1: Wow.
0: Oh, God. And I went to bed. I said, screw this. Boom, boom, boom, boom, boom, boom, boom.
1: All right, here we go. Welcome back.
0: Back at it.
1: Saturday morning sports talk. Okay, yeah. What?
0: So I got some golf questions for you, Rick.
1: Yeah. Oh, so, you wrote them down?
0: In the noggin.
1: Oh, okay.
0: So last week in the PGA Championship,
1: yep.
0: Your cut line mm-hmm. is like +4.
1: Yep.
0: Now you go into the
1: weekend,
0: this tournament,
1: yep.
0: And your cut line is -6.
1: Yeah.
0: Why is there such a... Is it just the course?
1: Yeah, 100%.
0: Yeah.
1: PGA Championship's full of freaking rough. The fairways are tight. The greens are lightning. These guys feel like they're playing in a pasture this week. They're shooting like 13.
0: Oh, they're killing
1: it. Kid shot 60 yesterday, bogeyed 18.
0: Yeah.
1: Yeah, that's why.
0: You have 11 birdies yesterday.
1: Yeah.
0: 11.
1: Can you imagine bogeying the last hole, though, to shoot 60?
0: I know.
1: He hit a 6-iron over the green, couldn't get up and down. No, it's just the setup of the course. Like, they could... You could set up a... Well, these courses you can. This is like the Byron Nelson, right?
0: Byron Nelson this week, yeah.
1: And, but, no, they... You're at the mercy of the course, like the PGA. I kind of like it when, you know, everybody was complaining because they were like, God, there had to be 25 guys within 3 strokes of the lead at one point.
0: Yes, oh yeah, it was crazy.
1: And they were complaining about it on TV. I go, what are you complaining about? This is what we want to see.
0: Yeah.
1: Like, listen, no bad golfer ever wins a major, right? You have to have you got to have a whole toolbox. You got to, you know, I think the hardest part playing in majors is you have to, there's a lot of sacrifice out there. Like, you'll see a bad guy, well, bad guy, there's no bad, you know what I'm saying, but
0: yeah.
1: You'll get in spots out there like, okay, I can pull this shot off, right? And a good caddy will step up and say, let's just put it back in the fairway. And the golfer will talk him into it. And then he'll try to hit this hero shot, and that's how you make triple bogeys and quadruple bogeys, right? Because there's no room for error. Like, especially on those greens, like short-siding yourself or hitting the ball over the green. You know, 99% of the greens in golf slope back to front. So if you have a back pin hitting over

0: green. That's an automatic bogey at best.
1: Yeah.
0: They try to get cute with it, and they leave it up top still. And I think, yeah, so you can, and just with pin placements alone, you could make even par the best score of the day. Easy. Like at Augusta, the course is so easy for these guys, but if they put, if you had like a, you set up the worst, you know how we have fun when scrambles, you put them in stupid places?
1: Yeah.
0: I mean, the best score would be 75 if they did that at Augusta. It's all about the pin placements.
1: And who determines that?
0: Like, they're all determined weeks before. Well, the majors probably, they're all determined the pin placements a year before. They probably know. But, you know, the PGA Tour, the officials do everything, right? They go out, mark the course. Like, usually when you play practice rounds, like in college, there'll be a red dot, a white dot, and a yellow dot, right? One's for first day, second day. So the kids can practice putting to all three different holes that they're going to see. So on the PGA Tour, they certainly all know where the pin placements are going to be during the week. So in the practice round, not that that does a lot, honestly. It's more of a caddy's job to write down what putts do from different angles. It's not that the player doesn't, as a rule. Yeah, it's all course set up. Like, they're having fun this week. It's a birdie fest.
1: Oh, just crazy, the scores. That's what I wondered. Such a discrepancy in one week, you know, of, was it just...
0: The course. It's a birdie fest.
1: So, when...
0: Plus, in those majors, you have to know, like, if the par was 70 last week, which I think it was, they turned two par fives into par fours for the tour, right? So if you played that, because I've played Aronimink like 100 times, it's a par 72 golf course.
1: Yeah.
0: But they played it as par 7. They're playing 520-yard par 4s out there.
1: Oh, I see that.
0: Yeah, so that's part of it too, as far as if you're going with the under par number.
1: Yep.
0: So if you
1: think
0: about that, right?
1: Okay, yeah.
0: So if you shot 67 last week, you shot 3 under. If I shot 67 today, I'm 5 under. Right, that's the part that people don't really know. That's the only thing they can do, because they can't make the courses any longer, so they can make the par lower, right? And honestly, it doesn't matter, and it's just so funny. Like, I have a kid on my team. Yeah, par five, every time we get on a par, par five, gonna hit it in two. I said, no, you don't. Like, you just get the best score you can get. It doesn't matter the par on the hole. Right? If you could get that out of your head for anybody listening, playing golf, like, I got to be honest, look, for a lot of listeners, even par is like 90, right? If you went out there and bogeyed every hole, there are more than half the world would be happy. The average golfer shoots 100. So don't worry about par on the course. The par on the course is what what you can do for yourself. Just because guys are shooting under 70, that, you know, they're gifted. But you can't. Don't get caught up on par fours, par fives, par threes. Just get the best score you can on each hole, and just add them up at the end. I think you'd be surprised how you would shoot lower scores if you didn't worry about pars on the hole. Because, you know, a par five for me, Bob, might be the same par five for you, right? I'm going to get there in two, and you're going to lay up, and you know, and that's how it. And you know what? You might beat me. Right, you lay up, you got a good wedge game, I go for it in two, I hit it, get plugged in the bunker, I can't get out, and I make my little bogey, and I look back and say, man, why didn't I lay up like Bob, right?
1: Yeah, well, it's like, you've obviously played, you know, JPL before, you played it with me one time to your demise, but like on our number three, the hill that's up there, Bob Hinkson, that's a par five.
0: Yes.
1: I'm happier than heck. If I walk off there with a five...
0: So do you bother hitting it into the hill, or do you lay up short of the hill?
1: I lay up short of the hill.
0: You do?
1: Yeah. Because now I can't reach. If I'm out like...
0: No, I know.
1: You, 180 or something after the drive, my chances of getting it up that hill at my stage of the game are... So I play to the bottom of the hill. Now I got a...
0: I don't want to put any...
1: Even chance.
0: Put any. Yeah. So if you took... And I know you guys don't have the money to do this, but the smart thing to do on that hole would be is to put a saddle in the middle of the hill. You know, like Carter, have you played Carter number one?
1: Yep.
0: Number one has a saddle. Like, a lot of people can't get up, but they hit it in the saddle. Now they're halfway up the hill, and now they can chip the ball up on the green.
1: Yeah.
0: If you guys had a saddle halfway up the hill, right, just mowed it like rough, that, you know, that little shelf,
1: yeah,
0: that would make the hole so much easier for people. Because that third shot from the bottom of the hill is no gift.
1: No, it's not a gift.
0: You've got, because you can't put spin on a ball hitting it that high in the air.
1: Right, and that
0: yeah,
1: green,
0: yeah,
1: tilts like that. Yeah.
0: Yeah. So if you get someone, you have a bunch of construction guys who play there, like tons of them.
1: Yeah.
0: Right? They could go in there with a bulldozer and just carve out a little shelf for you halfway up above that walking path, probably.
1: Yeah.
0: And you guys could pound your three woods right into that hill, would roll right back into the shelf, and off you go. That's how you speed up play, too.
1: Yeah.
0: That would really speed up play down there.
1: Well, it's a good
0: I can't believe no one's ever thought of that.
1: I think people.
0: But I'm getting close to be hitting it in that hill myself, so I guess that's why I came up with it.
1: You came up. Yeah.
0: Yeah.
1: Yeah. I tell you what's really sped up play for us. We've put in forward tees now everywhere.
0: Yeah.
1: And so we got people that, you know, play the forward tees, and, you know, it's sped it up.
0: You know what's funny, though? We grew up with Ralphie Caputo, great example. Ralph's 90-something now. Wicked competitor. Like no one you ever met, and he would not move up on the tees, and I'm just like, I can't wait to freaking move up on the tees. I don't care.
1: No, it makes the game more fun.
0: Yeah, I want to be able to participate and have fun.
1: Yeah, yeah.
0: You know, I played TPC Jacksonville, I don't know, 4 or 5 years ago with my team, and the father shamed me into playing the back tees. You
1: ooh,
0: know,
1: ooh,
0: that's the players club.
1: Mm.
0: I shot 74. I was exhausted. I needed a sauna when I got done. I was exhausted. I am laying up on these par fours and getting it up and down from. It wasn't fun. You know what? It was a great score. If I played it 100 yeah. times from the back tees, I couldn't shoot 74. I could barely hit it over the pond on one. I swung as hard as I can and closed my eyes. I'm like, get up! You know, it just wasn't fun. It was like work. And like, I'll jump up on those blue tees, and pretty soon I'm going to graduate to the white. I'm going to be 67 this summer. Like, I don't care. Like, it's not. I don't know why that's such a prideful thing for people.
1: Well, it is.
0: I don't even look at the back tees now.
1: No, oh, God, I bet. No.
0: But I do once in a while say, Jesus, I used to play from back there.
1: Yeah.
0: I do. I do say that once in a while.
1: And you watch these young bucks spank it out there,
0: ridiculous.
1: You know, and it's like, oh, like your players. I mean,
0: no,
1: holy Christ, you know.
0: My players can hit. I have 2 or 3 players that can hit their hybrid 30 yards past my driver. And they still have a 3-wood and a driver in the bag. Yeah.
1: Yeah.
0: But you can't get caught up in that. I think that's affected few of my kids over the years, because I have some normal players who hit it like 280 or 290. Like, that sounds so stupid, but that's really short in the college world. If you hit the ball 280, like, you are so far behind the curve.
1: Really?
0: Yeah. Isn't that nuts?
1: That is nuts.
0: Huh?
1: Remember, we're growing up.
0: Yeah.
1: 250.
0: Yeah.
1: Was a bump.
0: Yeah.
1: It really was.
0: Yeah.
1: Boom.
0: Different world.
1: Boom.
0: In a lot of ways. All right.
1: 603-843-8623. Give us a shout.
0: Jackie Smith, call your buddy Bob.
1: Bam.
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0: stop the tyranny.
1: What?
0: Yep. Welcome back to the Saturday Morning Sports Talk. Oh, it's going by fast. Last week, this was dragging.
1: This is.
0: You want to talk about which team's the worst that we could talk about twice on this show and then the latter show?
1: Oh, my God.
0: Well, let's talk. Hutch. Hutch, you going to call today?
1: Well, of course he's not going to call.
0: He's on the football. Let's talk about your Red Sox.
1: Well, I had such high hopes. We swept, and I realized it was Kansas City. We came home. We're up 4-0 in the first inning last night, and I was feeling pretty good. I said, we might win 4 in a row.
0: Yeah.
1: And then it all went to heck, you know. They just can't keep it going. You know,
0: just don't have the guys.
1: I think that's it.
0: They don't. The pitching's been amazing.
1: It has.
0: Okay, so I'm going to tell you something. Do you know if the Red Sox averaged 4 runs a game, they would be in first place? If they averaged 4 runs a game. They've been talking about it all week on the radio. 4 runs a game.
1: Yeah.
0: They can't. I mean, how many one-run games have they had? It was 12 going in the last week.
1: Yeah, and Rich, counting last night's 6 runs, they've only scored 61 runs at home.
0: So you got excited when they swept Kansas City?
1: Well, I thought it's coming together, you know, because, Rich, there's only 5 teams in the American League over 500. It's not like they're only going.
0: Well, that's
1: the
0: good news for the Red Sox. I mean, the American League stinks.
1: Stinks. So
0: go. Give me the lineup. What's the Red Sox lineup?
1: Right now?
0: Yeah.
1: You got Contreras at first, Meyer at second.
0: Yeah.
1: They're messing around with shortstop. They haven't really figured that out. And either Durbin or Sogard at third. Then Jaron, Duran in left. Rafael are in center. Abreu in right. And Narvaez or Wong catching.
0: Okay, so you just gave us the reason why they stink. 3 positions, you named 2 or 3 different players to play the same position.
1: Yeah.
0: That's not how it works.
1: No.
0: I should be able to tell you that Joe Foy's at third, Rico Petrucelli's at short, right?
1: Mike Andrews
0: at second, and George Scott at first.
1: Yeah.
0: Right?
1: Yeah.
0: Or Cecil Cooper.
1: Yeah.
0: Right? Reggie Smith, Tony Conigliaro, and Carl Yastrzemski, and Pudge Fisk as your catcher. Right? Every single day. That was 1967, for Christ's sake. I just named the lineup. Yeah. Right? And you asked me the Red Sox lineup, I couldn't tell you. Because I don't know half the players. I don't even remember Durbin's name is Durbin until you say
1: Caleb
0: that.
1: Caleb Durbin.
0: Yeah, so Durbin, and who else plays third?
1: Sogard.
0: No, Sogard, who I have no idea. Story's hurt, so now we're playing
1: Montessori. But
0: shouldn't Meyer be the everyday shortstop?
1: Well, they say they're going to start with him tomorrow. They wanted him to get more acclimated because he's played second. He played short his whole career. Right?
0: I know. He's a shortstop.
1: He's played his whole life. I mean, give me a break. I don't understand this mentality.
0: So what they first said, they didn't want to move him there. I heard the coach talk about this.
1: Yeah.
0: They didn't want to put him there in case Story came back in a 2-week period. It wouldn't be fair. Okay, I played second base for 20 years. It's the easiest position in baseball. One of the reasons why I played it, because I cared more about hitting.
1: Yeah.
0: I rarely made an error. It's such an easy position. You have time to bobble the ball if you're playing normal depth.
1: You don't need a shotgun for an
0: hour. Right. And second base, he can always go back to second base. Always. If he's the best shortstop, put him there. I don't care if it's one night, 2 nights, whatever. Like, center field, shortstop are the most important positions in baseball besides the pitcher. And everybody knows that. All these guys, I'm going to say 70% of Major League Baseball players played shortstop or center field in college.
1: Yeah.
0: Right? And they just turn them into position players because they're athletes.
1: Right.
0: So we've got the best shortstop all year playing second base for us. Because we paid Story, and now he's going to play that position. It's kind of like a Devers thing. No one's talking about it that way. But Story's leading the team in errors. Do you know the errors, like almost half the errors are between the shortstop and the catchers for the Red Sox?
1: Oh, I don't doubt it.
0: Yeah.
1: Because you got two Gold Glovers in the outfield.
0: Right.
1: And Contreras is a very good first
0: baseman.
1: He's
0: better than everybody thought.
1: Absolutely.
0: Yeah.
1: No, I don't doubt that for
0: right. You can't play musical chairs with those positions. You can't. You should have been able to win right through that lineup. And then you know what? And same with the batting order. I could give you the batting order from whatever team the Red Sox ever had. I could tell you where Fred Lynn hit, Jim Rice, Dewey Evans, Marty Barrett, right? All those teams, Rooster, shortstop. It's just unorganized. It's unorganized. There's no leadership there. Zero. This was never about Cora. I never agreed with Cora, the decisions he made. You know that. But he was not the problem.
1: No, he's not at all.
0: Right? They needed to fire John Henry, not the coach. Like, they needed someone who cares. This guy won't even come out and speak in public, for crying out loud. Lee's Kraft will come out and say, you know what, I'm sorry, fans. We stunk this year. We'll do better. Right? And he does, right? He spends money. He doesn't spend a lot of money, but he spends money. He's not spending any money. People are pissed. Like, oh, my God. You listen to people call the radio shows, but same old thing, though. They keep going to the games. Like, it's so nothing's going to change.
1: Well, that's what it's going to take. You're right. You said that on the air here a couple weeks ago. Once they start looking at an empty
0: Once field. We can go to Fenway and get a ticket for $5... Things are going to change. Remember a couple years ago, they were selling tickets for like $2, $3?
1: To try to fill it up.
0: Yeah. Right? And once that starts happening, you need a few sponsors to butt out, too. Right? That would make a statement.
1: Yeah, hey, we're done.
0: Why would we spend the money if you're not?
1: Yeah.
0: Right?
1: Yeah.
0: We're in this together. We're going to sponsor your team, and we're going to get a ton of publicity, but right now it's negative publicity.
1: But look at some of the moves, Rich. We traded Sale for Grissom. Where's Grissom? Never played one game for the
0: and
1: Red Sox.
0: Sale's one of the top three pitchers in the National
1: Never
0: League.
1: Never played. We traded that Kyle Harrison, whom we got from Devers, who I liked for a while, for Durbin. Durbin is no better than Sogard and Eaton that we already have.
0: Who's this Harry? What position does he play?
1: He's a pitcher, left-handed pitcher. Him and Sale are two of the top three
0: They just named
1: in the
0: those two on the radio coming in.
1: They are two of the top. Okay?
0: Yeah.
1: We traded Devers, who we both talked about maybe needed to move. What have we got left from that trade? Nothing, Rich. There's not one guy still with us from that trade. And then we let Giolito walk, who won 14 games for us last year. What was that all about?
0: What about Schwarber?
1: Oh, Schwarber earlier, before that.
0: Yeah.
1: But, I mean,
0: okay, so we've had five
1: moves?
0: Guys leave that you just named we got absolutely nothing for.
1: Nothing.
0: Two of them are the best pitchers in the National League. Schwarber's averaging 50 home runs a year.
1: Yeah,
0: I know. Now, here's the thing. Let's go back to Devers.
1: Okay.
0: That was an easy fix. You're the coach. He's the player. You're paying him. You're playing first base. Period. Shut your mouth, grab a glove, that's it. You stink at third base, you couldn't catch a cold, and your arm's not great.
1: Where's he playing in San Francisco,
0: Rich?
1: First base.
0: Yes. That was handled so poorly. They could have just came in the spring training and say, listen, you're playing first base. That's it. That's where it's over. He got offended. They kept, you know, he's a sensitive guy. You can't be sensitive as a pro athlete. Now he's in San Francisco. They're terrible. He has done, like, he's not doing anything for them. And he's miserable. Like, no one wants to lose. That was handled so bad. Like, that's when, what is it, too many cooks in the kitchen? Right? You're the coach. Like, this is, sit him down alone. Cora had a great relationship with him, I assume. Just bring him in and say, Rafi, come on. Like, this is going to benefit you. Right, you're not going to have to be over there in the hot corner anymore. The ground ball comes to you, you smother it, you get down on one knee or two knees, and you crawl to the bag and touch the friggin' bag. That's it. And you're going to hit way better because you're not going to be nervous about playing defense.
1: Yeah.
0: And then Devers, well, I'm a great third baseman. No, you're not.
1: You led the league 2 years in a row in errors.
0: Right.
1: 2 years.
0: Right.
1: In a row. Yeah.
0: But you just show them. And listen, I'm not a big stat guy because I'm an eye guy, but. You could show them those stats. You were the worst third baseman in baseball for 2 years, and you think this is the year? This is the year you're going to be good? That's not how it works. That could have been fixed, and they miss him. I hate to say it. They miss him. I know we had what's-his-name for 1 year. That didn't do anything. No. And he's stinking this year, too.
1: Yeah.
0: He went to the Cubs. What's his name?
1: Bregman.
0: Yeah.
1: Alex Bregman.
0: Yeah, he's not doing anything.
1: The one thing I think they miss with Bregman, and I could be wrong.
0: No, leadership.
1: Is the leadership.
0: They don't have any.
1: Is going up to a Marcelo Meyer and saying, hey, you're struggling a little right now. You're going to be okay. Study this, study that. They don't have that. And they thought Story was going to be. I understand Story's a nice guy, but he's not a leader. That's not in his makeup.
0: And he's always hurt.
1: Yeah.
0: So that brings us to the guy, the lefty, who's hurt. 22-year-old. Who's the
1: Roman Anthony.
0: Roman Anthony.
1: Yeah. Been out 20 days right now.
0: Okay, last year he got hurt.
1: Yeah.
0: He had to sit out the end of the year. Missed the end of the year. Now he's hurt again. And now it's when it started with a little hurt wrist. Now it's a partial something. Or, you know, Sam Kennedy was on trying to explain it.
1: Yeah.
0: They just talk
1: in circles. Sprained ligament in a finger or whatever that is. And he's had an MRI. It's not a tear. And
0: what do you got, like five opinions on it or something?
1: Oh, yeah. Yeah, we got to go all over the world.
0: So what are you doing? You're going to look to get the answer you want? Or it is what it is.
1: And don't tell me they don't have a top orthopedic guy for them. Wouldn't you think?
0: Yeah, 100%.
1: You got Mass General right there. That's a great hospital.
0: Yeah.
1: Yeah.
0: You know what it is? It just gives them an excuse to stink. That's all it is. Our best players hurt. What'd you think we were going to do? We only got three of them. Right? Put me in, coach.
1: That's right. 603-843-8623. Got to give us a shout.
0: We only got one segment left, and we're going to the varsity show.
1: The varsity show.
0: I got a story to tell you.
1: Bam!
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0: What is it? What's the code?
1: HGIL 2026.
0: Okay. Let's talk about we lost Kyle Busch this week.
1: Yeah. And
0: I'm looking up to see, and just got service. Look if they've said what happened to him. But so he's 2-time Cup Series champion. He was testing in a simulator in North Carolina when he went down, when he blacked out.
1: Yeah, and they found him unresponsive. Right?
0: Yeah, yeah, yeah, in the simulator. He's been struggling with a sinus cold, and exasperated by intense G forces and elevation changes in New York 11 days ago when he raced. But he radioed into the pit crew at that race at the end of the race and said, "I need a doctor to give me a shot." When he finished, so he's been struggling with sinus stuff. I don't know if that played a role in his death, but age 41, Kyle Busch is gone. I guess he was a madman. They're calling him an American badass. Is what I saw this morning. He used to fight guys in their cars, but they respected him. He had a Earnhardt Jr. was great. He goes, "Listen, we didn't get along, and we didn't like each other." And he goes, "I'm just thankful that he reached out to me and we became friends after I got done racing." He goes, "I'm really glad that that happened." He goes, "The guy was a hell of a car racer." The whole racing world shocked from Formula One on down, everybody. So 41 years old, 2 little kids, and a bride he leaves at home.
1: Just sad.
0: So read that text you got to the people.
1: Okay, so friend of mine just clicked in and he said that Windsor JV Baseball had their first home game of the season last night and they only have one more. Multiple cancellations from other schools with shortages of players. They'll be fortunate to play 7 games this year. So that's where
0: lacrosse
1: is come into play.
0: They don't have enough players.
1: You know, and just it's too bad. But I look at the Windsor Little League now. When my son was playing, granted it was 30-plus years ago, we had 4 minor league teams of our own. This year we have 1 minor league team. We have to play other towns.
0: Really?
1: Yeah. We have 1 major league team. We used to have 5.
0: So you had 9 teams in town.
1: Yeah.
0: And how many you got now?
1: Now we got 2.
0: Man.
1: You know, so it's just... Yeah. But you got all kinds of other things going on.
0: Well, also, baseball's boring for kids. It just is. Like, the kids today, they don't want to stand out in right field picking dandelions, waiting for a kid to throw a strike. They just have so many other things to do. The phone is the major thing, right? They're missing their phone, right? They can't sit still. And so it's a patient game. I know baseball is not a good game for people who never played it, but there's a lot of harmony out there. There's a lot of harmony that, unless you played baseball, you know, especially for me, you know, I was talking about it last week as a second baseman. You know, your best friend's the shortstop. You know, it's like you, when you practice, you just practice with him, right? You take batting practice and you work on your footwork with the shortstop and, you know, pick off plays and double plays and cutoffs. You know, there's a lot more to baseball than what you think. You know, like, you know, in the old days, the first baseman took all the cutoffs and, but I just think kids are bored with it. Unless you're pitching and catching, you're not in the action. And I think that's played a role, but lacrosse has taken over the world. It's like the number one growing sport in the country. Everybody's playing lacrosse. Like, it's insane.
1: But here's the deal, and I view too, in lacrosse, you're a very good lacrosse player. I'm playing beside you. We're going up and down the field. You're handling the ball for the most part. One pass to me, I pass back to you. You score a goal. Yahoo, yahoo. In baseball, if I'm the third baseman, bases loaded, tie score late in the game, and that hard shot comes to me, you aren't coming over to help me.
0: No.
1: I need to make
0: that you're naked
1: play.
0: Out there.
1: Yeah, I need to. And a lot of, a lot of kids don't want to be in that spot.
0: A lot of kids said, "Don't hit the ball to me." I played with a ton of them.
1: Correct.
0: I was just the opposite.
1: Yeah, no.
0: Hit it to me.
1: Because you're a competitor.
0: Right. And I could handle it.
1: Yeah.
0: First of all, I thought I'd make the play, and if I didn't, I could handle it.
1: Yeah.
0: I could handle the whatever grief I was going to take.
1: Like you've said in basketball a million times, tie score late in the game and you're in the the huddle, you're telling the coach, give me the ball.
0: Yeah.
1: You want the ball.
0: Yeah.
1: But there's not a lot like that today, Rich. You know,
0: I've played with guys in college who said, don't give me the ball at the end of the game. I said, don't worry about it. We're not going to. Yeah,
1: right.
0: You're not going to touch it.
1: Right.
0: Because they were afraid. They couldn't. I'm telling you, the responsibility is a big thing that people don't want to deal with.
1: Yeah.
0: They just don't. Right? Listen, I probably blew more games than I won. And every time I walked in the locker room or the dugout, and I said, guys, I crushed us today. I am so freaking sorry. And then it's over. Right? And then it's over. Okay, we'll come back with the varsity show. We're done with this. 843-8623. Bruno, I got to give a shout out to Bruno. Bruno brought me some firewood this week. Yeah, man.

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1: It's not personal, it's business. I'm Daria Albinger, Fox News. President Trump canceled his weekend plans, which included his son's wedding, to meet with top advisors about Iran. Here's Fox's Madeline Rivera in Washington.
2: The president said this: "While I very much wanted to be with my son, Don Jr., and the newest member of the Trump family, his soon-to-be wife, Bettina, circumstances pertaining to government and my love for the United States of America do not allow me to do so. I feel it is important for me to remain in Washington, D.C. at the White House during this important period of time." Axios reports the president met with his national security team on Friday to talk about the war in Iran as he seriously considers new strikes. This comes after weeks of stalemate on a deal despite Pakistani mediators scrambling last minute to bridge any gaps. Secretary of State Marco Rubio says Iran wants to create a tolling system for the Strait of Hormuz, a scenario that he says is unacceptable.
1: Another major sticking point, Iran's enriched uranium, which Mr. Trump claims Iran will not be able to keep. Meet the new head of the Fed. Kevin Warsh was sworn in yesterday as the 17th chair of the central bank.
3: And it was a who's who in that ceremony. Warsh sworn in by Justice Clarence Thomas, Scott Bessent, and Kevin Hassett were both in the room. Hassett, of course, was a front runner for the job at one point. Another finalist for the spot, Federal Reserve Governor Christopher Waller, made comments shortly before that ceremony saying it would be, quote, crazy for the Fed to contemplate cuts in the near future. Central bankers say some policy firming might be appropriate if inflation persistently stays above that 2% target rate. Warsh begins his first term as the conflict in Iran puts upward pressure on prices. In the past, Warsh has argued for reshaping the Fed and shrinking its footprint.
1: Connor Hanson of Fox Business. Warsh is replacing Jerome Powell, whose term has ended. 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
12: When out-of-town work crews come to do a job in Lebanon, the number one lunch spot on their radar is Marsh Brothers Deli. 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
13: A lot of clouds continuing to drift in and thicken through the day, but it will be dry with rainfall holding out back to our west. Temperatures will be in the 60s. Clouds remain tonight, lows in the 40s, and it looks like rainfall starts to move in during the morning hours on Sunday and will be around for the afternoon before letting up in the evening. Highs will only be in the 50s. Back to partial sunshine and 60s for Monday. From Stormwatch 9 Weather Center, I'm meteorologist Kevin Skorupa.
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0: 1 hour in the books. It's Rich in the Hall of Fame with Bobby Hingston today. Woody's out 50 miles out in the ocean trying to catch halibut just for the halibut. We'll see. He'll call in, hopefully. He said if he had service.
1: Yeah, he loves it.
0: Okay, couple things here. Welcome to the Buzz, the last of our three-hour tour, 3 weeks running. So we just went out in the hallway with Bob, went out in between the shows, and there's a bunch of people out there. I don't know if they're going to K-Way graduation, but they got this little dog, and everybody's... Is there a more stereotype rich person's dog name than Kiki?
1: Kiki.
0: Everybody, Kiki, Kiki. I just like went in the bathroom like, oh my God. Yeah. I feel like I'm watching a TV show. What the hell named your dog Kiki?
1: I don't know.
0: Kiki. That's the only Kiki I think I've ever known, besides watching TV. Isn't every rich person's dog on TV named Kiki?
1: Yeah.
0: So I got to tell, listeners, I got to tell you this story, Bob. You're going to get a kick out of this. I've done a lot of dumb things in my life, and I've told probably a third of them on the radio. Yesterday morning, I get up, whatever, it was 7:30, whatever it is. Go to the laundry, go to the dryer, take out my shorts, put them on, T-shirt. And I'm like, Jesus, it feels like there's a bunch in my pocket. I kept reaching in my pocket. I'm like, God, there's nothing there. It feels like I got a bunch in my pocket. Whatever. It's like I go to work, had a meeting, went and did my PT, and the head trainer came in, talked to me about my team for like 20 minutes. So I'm walking down the hall with him, and I look down, and I've got, you know, like a string hanging out of the front of my shorts, like down to my knee. I'm like, what the hell is that? I pull it out. It's my wife friggin', it's her thong underwear, a pair of my wife's thong underwear. I'm like, holy Christ, look at that. He takes off down the hall. He's looking over his shoulder. I go, listen, I got these out of the laundry. Oh, my God.
2: Oh, boy.
0: That's a first.
2: Oh, man.
0: Unbelievable. The family got a big kick out.
2: I'm sure they did.
0: No one else did. I'll tell you that.
2: I'm sure they did.
0: So that happened to me yesterday out of the gate, so that was the start of mine. I did have a good day yesterday. So welcome to the show. Bruno, thank you so much for the wood. He brought me 4 bundles of nice dry firewood, dropped them off at my house.
1: What a good man.
0: Yeah, my daughter Anna will love it when she comes because she likes the fire.
1: Likes the little,
0: Okay, Bobby, so did you watch the PGA last week?
1: I did.
0: That kid played good, didn't he?
1: He did.
0: Huh?
1: I mean...
0: Aaron Rye?
1: Yeah, and...
0: Like, 65 on Sunday?
1: And like you said, on those greens and everything, and holy cow, yeah.
0: Amazing. Rom played great, finished second, him and Smalley. That was a good tournament.
1: No.
0: How about the Schmidt kid with the long putter? Do you remember him?
1: Yeah.
0: Just choking his way into the clubhouse?
1: Yeah.
0: So he finished fourth. He'd only won $600,000 this year. He won $843,000
1: in one day.
0: Yeah. So he's got $1.5 million now. He's catbird. He'll be exempt for next year.
1: Absolutely.
0: But to watch him putt with that long putter, just like terrifying.
1: I've never tried one. I'm sure you probably have. I don't know if I could maneuver it at all, you know.
0: I'll send you the video. There's a video to music, and it's so true. So it's like, it's got music playing. So he's got the guy putting. He's different putting grips, right? So the first one, he's putting regular, and the guy, this guy's a stick. Next guy's putting cross-handed. He's pretty good. Next guy's putting with the claw.
1: Yeah.
0: He's got some demons. And then there's one other. Then the last guy's got the long putter. He goes, he needs the quick golf. That's the video. Right?
1: I don't know if I could handle it.
0: The problem with the long putter is they're terrible from long distance. They have no feel. Those putters are super heavy.
1: Yeah.
0: And for that kid to finish fourth with he's definitely fighting something if he's putting with a long putter at that age. Keegan adjusted well from the long putter.
1: Yes, he did.
0: Right?
1: Yeah, no, he did. Very much so. Practiced his butt off, but, you know, that's what you got to do.
0: Listen, it's tough. You know, I have just graduating a player who had an amazing putting stroke, but he putted with a long putter. He didn't trust him, so he kept telling me, you don't know the feeling I have. I go, yes, I do. We all have that feeling. He thinks everybody just is stone cold over a ball. It's not that way. It can be nerving for everybody. I don't care how good you are. I mean, you got the best player in the world putts with the claw, Scheffler, right? That tells you something, right? You got Jordan Spieth putts with his eyes closed, for Christ's sake.
2: Yeah, that's crazy.
0: You know? Yeah. So, I mean, everybody's fighting demons. I could not relay that message enough to him, and he just wouldn't, he couldn't do it, which, man.
2: I always get renewed when I see one of those boys step up and miss a four-footer. And I think, you know what?
0: Yeah, they're not gimmies.
2: They're not, yeah. Not for them, no. As good as they are.
0: No, no, not at all. Like, it's, like, I always watch them putt the short putts, because they're, especially at the end of the tournament when, you know, they're upset and they, you know, they're not going to win and they got that 3-footer on the left. And they all make them all the time. It's amazing to me. Yeah. They just pour them right in the middle and get out of town. Yeah. So good win for him. He, man, what a good kid. So this kid's story, when it doesn't sound like they had a lot of money growing up. His father bought him a set of clubs and he put the iron covers on. You know how we make fun of people?
2: Yep. Yep.
0: And this kid still has iron covers on his irons. Because he never forgot what his father bought him, those clubs, how precious they were.
2: Yeah.
0: He's playing on the PGA Tour with iron covers, and he wins the friggin' tournament.
2: That tells
0: you something
2: that's
0: about the kid. Like, he's very humble. His bride's got a beautiful swing, too. I don't know if you've seen the videos of her swing at the Masters in the par three. Yeah.
2: Oh, my goodness. Yeah.
0: Yeah, so good for him. That was a great win. And that gives him, I think that gives him 5 years exemption in all the majors.
2: Yeah,
0: and,
2: yeah.
0: You know, he's a PGA champion, so I think he'll get to play in that the rest of his life.
2: Yes, yeah.
0: Right? That's a big win. That's a, that golf course, I've played that golf course 50 times.
2: Really?
0: Not 100.
2: No kidding.
0: And they really made that thing tough. Tough, yeah. There's some hard holes out there.
2: Well, I was looking at some of those greens, and I'm thinking, oh, my God.
0: Yeah.
2: You know, I'd be.
0: I bet the members had a ball this week out there.
2: Yeah. Right? Yeah. Oh, yeah.
0: Hopefully they trim the rough for them. They'll be out there for a week. So we didn't get to chat about the Red Sox. We did a little bit. There's a lot going on. Celtics are in the news every day.
2: I'm getting tired of the Jalen Tatum thing, to be honest with you. Let's make a move. Let's do something.
0: What would you do?
2: I think they have to be separated. And I know Woody and I have had this discussion back and forth. He thinks they do play different with Jalen, and I agree. I think maybe Tatum's more talented player, but I would be apt to stick with Jalen. Get a good
0: He doesn't center. Like it here, though. He's miserable. He just had the best season of his life. They lost the first round of the playoffs. He had the funnest season of his life. Does that sound like fun? He can think that. You can't say that.
2: No. No.
0: That tells you that you don't... That's a Mike Trout statement.
2: Yeah.
0: Right?
2: Yeah.
0: You know Mike Trout's never won a playoff game?
2: No, never. And why didn't... look at Ohtani. As soon as he could get out of town, he did.
0: Yeah.
2: What's holding Trout?
0: Because he gets done at the end of September every year. He gets to go hunting, and he gets to live a normal life. He's not. It's a job for him. And that's okay. I mean, as long as he keeps hitting 30, 40, 50 homers.
2: Yeah.
0: But he doesn't care about the playoffs. He's making 40 million, whatever he makes. And he gets to hunt. He's done. He's ready for hunting season. Hunting season starts in November. He's never playing baseball then.
2: No, I guess.
0: Right?
2: Yeah, but wouldn't you want to be linked to...
0: At some point,
2: to a championship?
0: Maybe at the end of his... Because he's a Jersey guy. Maybe at the end of his career, which is going to be coming shortly, he goes to New York and plays for the Yanks.
2: Yeah,
0: maybe.
2: But we've talked, some guys don't shine in the spotlight. They don't play well in New York. Look at Kyle Crawford. I was so excited when the Sox got him.
0: What a...
2: And he just bombed in Boston.
0: Yeah.
2: He couldn't do it.
0: He was worse than that.
2: Oh, it was awful.
0: Yeah.
2: And I was
0: because he came from Tampa, didn't he?
2: Tampa. And he was a five-tool guy.
0: 6,000 people go to a game in Tampa.
2: Yeah, 70 stolen bases and 25 homers and hit over 300 and great throwing arm. I was excited to get that guy. I said, God, in Fenway, he's going to be great. And he bombed. But he couldn't take the pressure, you know, the Boston press camped out by your locker, and you know, it just.
0: We had this discussion last week. I tried to tell Woody, Boston's not for everybody, and he's just like, "What are you talking about?" I'm like, "It's not for everybody. If you're a small, you come from a small town, you play for a small market team, and you literally could walk down the streets and, hey, how you doing, Billy? Good. Yeah. You play in Boston, like." Everything you do scrutinized.
2: Oh, it is.
0: They crush you. That poor third baseman, Berger, what's his name?
2: Durbin.
0: Yeah.
2: Yeah.
0: He's like an outlaw in Boston. Really, he's like a criminal. Everybody's so mad. It's not his fault.
2: No.
0: Right? The Red Sox bring him in. That's the replacement we're going to replace.
2: For Bregman.
0: Yeah. Right? Guy's batting .160.
2: Yeah.
0: And and he's going to bed at night. He's not sleeping.
2: Oh, no, he's having an awful.
0: And he's trying so hard. You know how that is. You try so hard, you can't get out of your own way. It's terrible. We got to give a shout-out to Hutch, too, now on the big show. Sorry about your Sabres. Let me get into that, actually. I did. So the Sabres, they go down in Game 7.
2: At home.
0: Yep.
2: With the Canadiens. Yeah.
0: Along with Vancouver, the oldest franchise never to win a Stanley Cup. They've made the playoffs 30 times, lost in the finals twice, 75 to the Flyers, 99 to the no-goal Brett Hall, where Brett Hall didn't score the goal, but they counted it, and the Sabres lost in 99 to the Dallas Stars. They're 1-6 in Game 7s. They beat Ottawa in OT in 97, the one win. So now we know why the Buffalo people are so crazy. They literally have never won a championship in pro sports.
2: No, they're 0-4 in the Super Bowl.
0: So imagine if the Bills win it.
2: Oh, the town will go crazy. Hutch, we won't see him for 3 weeks.
0: Unbelievable. We won't see him for 3 weeks now because he was been. See, people, you have to know, Hutch kills us on the text line.
2: Oh, yeah.
0: Right. Now he's all over Rashid Rice, which I'm doing a little special on him, Hutch, so hang in there before you tee off. But the Canadiens came, rolled out the first game, beat Carolina 6-2. So they're up 1-0. I think the Avs lost again last night.
2: They did. So the Las Vegas is up 2-0.
0: Yeah. Yeah. Man, that hockey is fast-paced right now.
2: It is.
0: Watch that game last night at Stoney's. They are up and down the ice, and they're hitting. And you know, these are the best of the best left.
2: It's
0: right?
2: A great spectator sport.
0: Four best teams. Sorry, Hutch, you were fifth. You could get the fifth place trophy this year. We'll have one made up for you. I'll have Bruno make one up out of some wood.
2: Yeah, we'll leave it in the room here.
0: Don't scratch the table.
2: Boom! Yeah.
0: All right. No. I was thinking about that. Scratch the table. That thing's been sitting on there for 5 years.
2: I know. What's he talking about?
0: It's an antique.
2: Yeah.
0: The wood was petrified. All right. 843-8623. Let's be that first caller today.
2: Bam.
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3: You know, as far as I'm concerned, yep.

0: Age 42. 1 year deal, $25 million. This is it, though. He's retiring.
1: Yeah, he says he is, yeah. Yeah. So
0: what do you think?
1: I mean, is it just a farewell tour? Yeah. That's what it's got to be, because they're irrelevant, I think, in that division. They're irrelevant. They lucked out last year with some stuff with Baltimore and Joe Burrow's healthy now.
0: Yeah.
1: I don't see them winning that division. I might be wrong, but Cincinnati's strengthened up their team. And
0: is he a top 10 quarterback all time?
1: I was listening to that the other day. I think skill-wise, you got to say that he is. You know,
0: he was good on his prime.
1: He was. I mean, absolutely. Yeah. Well, Tom Brady said if you were going to make a prototype quarterback one time, Aaron Rodgers would be your model, because strong arm, he could run. You know, when he was.
0: Imagine hitting, though.
1: You know, really.
0: But if you think about it, if he would have came in the days with no social media, we would think he was amazing.
1: Yes.
0: We'd treat him like Derek Jeter.
1: Yep.
0: Right.
1: No, you're right.
0: We wouldn't know all the crazy things that this ayahuasca and some of the stuff that comes out of his mouth. I think he's kind of like a Curt Schilling, right?
1: Yeah.
0: Great player, but then he spoke. You know, it's just like if he could just be quiet. So I think that's the problem with people, you know, in your order of quarterbacks. He was a really good quarterback. He was. I don't know what he's doing now. Like, so the Giants lost defensive lineman. I didn't even write his name down. I don't know why I didn't. He started all 17 games last year, so he's done for the year. Matt Stafford gets a one-year extension for $55 million. So he's playing the next 2 years for $105 million, Stafford. Eagles linebacker Nolan Smith. This is a great story. Clocked at 135 miles an hour on a 70. Imagine
1: 135.
0: Oh, my God. 135 and a 70. Pat's waiting on A.J. Brown June 1st.
1: Yeah, when's that going to... I was just
0: June 1st.
1: We've been listening to
0: that. If it doesn't
1: that.
0: Happen June 1st, the 2nd, it's not happening.
1: No. We
0: got married last week.
1: He did. Okay.
0: Got a three-year-old kid. You know what his name is? A.J. Jr.
1: A.J.
0: The Bears are moving out of Soldier Field. Think about this. The Chicago Bears played in Wrigley Field from 1921 to 1970. In the last 56 years, they played at Soldier Field.
1: Wow.
0: So over 100 years, they played in those 105 years. They played
1: two stadiums.
0: Two stadiums. They're going to build another one. Doesn't sound like it's going to be in Chicago either. So let's get into this Rashid Rice now that I'm doing football, because Hutch is all up in arms.
1: Yep.
0: For people who don't know Rashid Rice, he plays for the Chiefs. He's had a rough 3 years. After the Super Bowl win, he rented two Lamborghinis, SUVs. He was drag racing through the streets of Dallas, going 119 miles an hour. Crashed into another vehicle, if you remember. He fled the scene without checking on the victims. One included a very young girl. Weeks later, he punched a photographer at a nightclub. No charges were filed. He delayed his court hearing.

0: so he could play football, and then he tore his ACL 3 games into that season. Eventually he reached a plea agreement in the racing case, third-degree felony charge of racing, causing bodily injury, suspended 6 games by the NFL. 2025, he was limited to 575 yards in 8 games. Now he's found himself back on TMZ. January, he was accused of assaulting multiple times his ex-girlfriend in Dallas and at KC Homes between December 23rd and July 25, 2025. Bruising, bleeding, swelling, pregnant. NFL announced, found no evidence to support it, declined to discipline him.
1: Really?
0: Yeah, he just got caught smoking pot. He's on probation. So this has cost him a minimum of $40 million a year contract. So he's probably lost $100 million doing all these stupid things. In 2023, he was removed from the draft boards on many teams. While he was at TCU, he was caught firing bullets into an empty car belonging to a former hoop player following a dispute over a woman. He had knee surgery last week, and he just found out he's going to jail for 30 days. This is crazy.
1: Oh, my Lord.
0: And this guy will get to play in the NFL again. That's the thing that really
1: make millions.
0: Pisses you off, yeah. Right? These are just the things we know about, right? This guy's just not a good person, right? He's entitled. Sounds like he's mad at the world.
1: Jeez.
0: And yet we're going to reward him. Hutch, I get it. You know what? You wrote that, and I'm just like, all right, Hutch, be quiet. Well, I looked it up, and you're correct. He should not play this year. He shouldn't. The NFL hasn't stepped in yet, but he's already been suspended once for 6 games. And now you get out. And the fact that the sexual assault, you know, not sexual, just assault happened, you know, spousal abuse, whatever you want to call it, and the NFL turns a deaf ear to it, like, that just doesn't make sense. Like, how can you justify that?
1: You can't.
0: But they have. That's the problem.
1: And if I'm the parents of that girl, I'm some fired up. You know? I mean, really.
0: We just keep rewarding these guys. Do you remember the guy? Who was the pitcher who finally died, who got caught 7 times doing cocaine? The lefty pitcher.
1: Yes.
0: Right?
1: Yes.
0: He just kept pitching.
1: Yeah.
0: He literally got picked up 7 times.
1: By other teams. Yeah.
0: You remember that?
1: Yes.
0: Yeah.
1: Yes.
0: Someone sent me his name, but yeah, like 7 times. Like, this is just entertainment. Like, you can live without this guy on your team. Like, this is, I don't know. So this is going to be something to watch out for. Is the NFL going to react to this? Or is this going to be like, okay, he's paid the punishment. He went to jail for 30 days. Welcome back, Rashid. Because they say he's going to be ready for camp.
1: But, Rich, when does the owner of the Kansas City Chiefs step in and say, I don't want you attached to my team? Can't that happen by those guys?
0: 100%.
1: Right? I mean, we don't care about Roger Goodell. I'm going to say, I don't want you on my
0: team. They've had a lot of stuff happen out there in KC.
1: Yeah.
0: Remember Andy Reid's son?
1: Yeah.
0: Right? Killed the person driving.
1: Yeah.
0: So this is not new for KC, but you're right. Like, this represents your team.
1: Your team.
0: Yeah.
1: Just say,
0: worst case scenario for this guy, he'll end up in Dallas. He will. Jerry's a win-at-all-cost guy, right?
1: And there's my other amazing thing. Think about this, Rich. When did they win or appear in their last Super Bowl?
0: 30 years ago?
1: Something years ago.
0: Yeah.
1: And they're... Every start of the season, we're doing all the media's there and everything. What is that all
0: Jerry's
1: about?
0: Not a dummy.
1: No.
0: No.
1: He's
0: a money guy.
1: The hum
0: He traded there. Micah Parsons last year, arguably the best defensive player in football. And he was on Jerry Jones' headlines for 2 weeks. He didn't care about Micah Parsons. That was about Jerry Jones. Everybody just harassing him, but he was in the spotlight.
1: In the spotlight.
0: And that's what he wants.
1: No, you're right.
0: I'm going to tell you, Dallas fans, you're going to win when Jerry Jones either hands the reins over to his son or he dies. You're not going to win a Super Bowl with Jerry Jones on the sidelines. It's not going to happen. It isn't. Like, the guy's in the way. You know, we make fun of John Henry not being around. I'd take John Henry over Jerry Jones as far as how he acts.
1: Yeah.
0: Right?
1: Oh, yeah, because he's the story. He's the headline.
0: Now, if we had Jerry Jones' spending habits and John Henry's invisibility, we'd be catbird.
1: Oh, we would.
0: Right?
1: We would.
0: Empty the pockets, keep your mouth shut, and let the coach the team and get the players in here. You know, it's like, you know, we talked about it a couple weeks ago. Like, you have to be a top 10 in spending to win in baseball. You just have to be. You can't, you know, Tampa Bay sneak in there every 40 years and, you know, Florida every 50 years, you know, they'll make a run. They'll get good for 1 year, then they'll sell all their players. But that's not how it is in New England.
1: No. The expectation in New England is to be in the hunt,
0: and they should be. They get more support than any team in the country, any teams, the Boston teams.
1: Because you got six states,
0: right?
1: Chipping in.
0: These people in Maine think they play for the Red Sox, right? Up there in Newport, Vermont, who are they cheering for?
1: The Red Sox.
0: Yeah, it's like, come on, just spend some money. Look at, if you don't want to spend the money, just sell the team. They're a pun. How many people would love to own the Red Sox? How many billionaires?
1: Yeah.
0: To sit up and go to Fenway every night, watch your team play?
1: The box.
0: Your little toys, the Boston Red Sox? Right?
1: But we're talking about spending money. But think of some of the ways they spend it, Rich. So they signed Christian Campbell, right?
0: That was a double bogey.
1: He was a NCAA first-team All-American as a center fielder.
0: Yep.
1: We make him a second baseman.
0: Mm-hmm.
1: He plays, what, 8 or 9 games in the majors, and he's hitting 3-something? We sign him to an 8-year contract, Rich. Is he darkened the major league lineup since hardly then? No.
0: No.
1: We paid him a ton of money, per se. You know, those are some.
0: But in all fairness, though, I said that 75% of the major leaguers are center fielders and shortstops. That's a great example, right?
1: No, they are.
0: Right?
1: Yeah.
0: So, but that shouldn't affect your hitting. Moving positions can affect your hitting. Definitely. 100%. Right? Like I talked about Devers. He would have been a great hitter if he had some first base. Yeah. All right.
1: 603-843-8623. Give us a shout. What do you think?
0: Bam.
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0: Sly and the Family Stone.
1: Boom, boom,
0: boom, boom, boom, boom, boom. Dance to the music. Okay, Trevor Story. This is from Jackie Smith. Trevor Story has played 361 games in five seasons. $140 million contract. That's $387,000 a game. And he's missing 10 weeks.
1: Yeah.
0: How about that?
1: That's amazing.
0: So what's he got? He had surgery for a sports hernia?
1: Sports hernia.
0: That takes 10 weeks to recover from a hernia?
1: I guess.
0: Cliffy had one. He was out pulling lines next day.
1: Oh, yeah. Well.
0: Huh. It's amazing, though, to get on ESPN and the injury report every day. So you get like 10 headlines. Seven of them are injuries. So-and-so pulled a hamstring. So-and-so stubbed his toe. So-and-so hurt his wrist swinging. It's like, that was never a thing.
1: Do you remember the old Celtic teams growing up? Got to the playoffs. Bill Russell. Thigh all wrapped up, taped. Fingers taped or thumb taped. Don Nelson, wraps everywhere. Did you ever remember hearing about all these injuries from these guys?
0: What about Bill Walton?
1: Well, yeah.
0: College. He had to go and soak his knees after every game.
1: Yeah.
0: The championship game, he was 21 for 22. He scored 41 points. He ran off with his fingers up in the air.
1: Yeah.
0: Ran into the tunnel, jumped into the ice bath.
1: Yeah. Larry Bird going in and laying down at halftime on this thing for his back and then coming out and bare. I don't know. I don't know what the answer is.
0: You know what it is? These guys are so tightly strung from the working out and the Pilates and the nutrition and the hydration. They have no body fat at all. There's 0% body fat on these guys. They are so... I mean, same with the Tommy John, right? We didn't have Tommy John. We had a sore arm. We pitched through it, and it healed during basketball season. And he came back in the spring, your arm hurt again, you pitched through it, and then you played basketball. Like, it's just, it's crazy. These guys, look at, I get it, they're throwing 97 to 104, whatever they're doing now. But that's all not for the good. That's not for the good of the game. They can't stay on the field. What good's throwing 100 if you're in the dugout in a sling? Because you've got to take 18 months off. Because Gerrit Cole came back last night after 550-something days.
1: Yeah.
0: 556 days, he comes back and pitches finally. Six innings, shutout. Said it was like his debut. He felt like it was like the first day he ever pitched in his life in the major leagues. He was so happy. But he gave up a year and a half of baseball.
1: Chris Sale. He gave up some time, too.
0: Oh, right? My God. You riding know? A bike.
1: Yeah.
0: Went over the handlebars. Not that custom.
1: Now he's back.
0: Now he's a Cy Young Award guy again.
1: Yeah. It's and then you got a guy like Ohtani that's just out there. I mean, he's just out there every day. He's either pitching or
0: But he had Tommy John, but the thing is, he could hit.
1: Oh, yeah.
0: He hit. All last year, he didn't even pitch. He hit. And they won the World Series. He found a way.
1: Yeah.
0: Just, I don't know. It's the injuries are just never-ending. How about this Bayo? What are you going to do with him?
1: Well, they're pitching him today, Rich, but they're using the opener again.
0: Okay.
1: Because he went two games, remember, and he did pretty well with that. Then the last game, they put him out there to start, and he stubbed out.
0: Do you know what his ERA is when he starts the game? 9.9. You know what it is when he starts the second inning? 3.5. He needs to go to a sports psychologist.
1: Or something.
0: Either that or he doesn't like facing the good hitters. It's got to be one or the other. Like, he's either mentally shot or he's afraid of the good hitters.
1: But, Rich, if you come in the second inning,
0: yeah,
1: and
0: you're
1: now you're facing 4-5-6 or 5-6-7, what the heck? I mean, that's your first inning.
0: Look, I'm just coming up with stuff.
1: Yeah,
0: I don't know. I don't understand it, but I'm just trying to come up with an excuse for him why he can't start a game when he's a starting pitcher. Like, put him in the bullpen and reduce his salary. How about that? Anybody ever think of that? If he's afraid to start, then just put him in the bullpen. He could be a great middle reliever, give you 3, 4, 5 innings.
1: Because remember, Whitlock started out as a starter, and it didn't work great for him, and they found out once he became a reliever.
0: His name, Woody's guy that he loves? The guy with the tattoos that Woody just fell in love with.
1: Oh, Tanner Houck.
0: Yeah.
1: On the IL still? Yeah, 60 Day IL.
0: 60? He's been out for a lot longer than that.
1: But that's the biggest IL you can be on,
0: yeah.
1: 60 Day. Yeah. He's still out.
0: I mean, he didn't pitch last year.
1: No. Cutter Crawford, same thing. Still on the IL, you know? Yeah, those guys. The numbers man calls him Cutter Turd. That's what he calls him. But
0: unbelievable. I don't even know what to say. Crochet's out. What is wrong with Crochet?
1: I haven't heard. And remember, he was on originally the 10-day. And he's been out 3 weeks.
0: Okay, so let me ask you a question.
1: Yeah.
0: We're talking about this. How many games do you think Babe Ruth missed? How many games did Yaz miss? Cal Ripken played 5,000
1: in a row. Yeah.
0: Right? It's like
1: Willie Mays.
0: All of them. Hank Aaron, you go on and on.
1: Yeah.
0: Right. Barry Bonds.
1: Yeah. No.
0: Clemens was never hurt. He threw as hard as anybody. Guy won 7 Cy Youngs.
1: Pete Rose.
0: Yep.
1: How many games did he play?
0: He played, what, 24 years?
1: Oh, yeah. It wasn't a DH. He was in the field, you know?
0: Listen, I'm not trying to get anybody unhealthy here, and don't take this the wrong way, but those guys actually had fun. Right? They played baseball and they had fun. Like, they went out on the town and, you know, they didn't get done playing, jump in the hot tub, jump in the sauna, jump in the ice bath, get an IV, drink the apple juice and go home and get 12 hours of sleep. That's how it played out. And that goes back to social media. Wouldn't it have been fun to watch, see how those guys lived their lives compared to these guys? And look at, I gotta say, I know there's a show, Baseball Isn't Boring. Baseball is boring, right? This new way of hitting, trying to hit launch angle and all this crap, right? We're talking about a Red Sox team that's averaging 2 runs a game, you know? All this hitting, they're trying to lift the ball, you know, and get underneath it. And, you know, you think about, you know, I don't know how many home runs you hit, Bob. I hit a couple in my life, and never really did I ever try to hit a home run. Right? I just hit the ball hard, right? That was my goal every time I went to the plate. Hit the ball square, right? Hit them where they ain't.
1: Yeah.
0: You know, Rod Carew, hit them where they ain't. And the game is, I mean, the lucky thing for baseball is that everybody's sick of basketball, right? The NBA just leaves a sour taste in your mouth. You watch one play or one commercial and you're just like, oh my God, that was a travel. That's why I don't watch it. The other day, we were watching hockey, and they had an NBA commercial came on, and I'm sitting with people, and they're going, travel, travel, travel, and I'm just like, that's why we don't watch it, right? So that's good for baseball, right?
1: I think.
0: Yeah, because people are, you know, this time of the year, usually everybody's tuned right in those NBA playoffs. That's not the case right now, so I don't know, you know, and plus, the money pisses us all off. Like, Story's making $387,000 a game. That's 4 years' salary, 5, 6 years, 7 years' salary for a lot of our listeners, myself included.
1: Yeah.
0: Right? And this guy's making it in one game. And he's got a sports hernia.
1: Yeah.
0: And, like, listen, people get hurt, but some people get hurt more than others and more often. And just, you know, the money these guys make, aren't they going on strike?
1: Next year they're saying there'll be a lockout.
0: And what are they striking about? Because the minimum is only $1 million?
1: They don't want salary cap in baseball.
0: The players don't.
1: Players
0: well,
1: don't.
0: That's never going to, they're not going to get that. That's not.
1: No, but that's what.
0: I know, but they're not going to win that battle, right?
1: No, they aren't. What?
0: How much money do they need to make?
1: I hear you. And when you're at Dartmouth, you don't have say if they say, okay, boys and girls, we're going to make you work 50 weeks a year. We don't care what you're doing. That's what you're doing, right? I mean, you don't have a say in it if the board comes up with something. And same with these players. The owners, management, they're the ones that run the team, I think.
0: So if you say the pay, let's say the payroll, what is it? What do they spend on the big teams? $300 million? $300 million,
1: probably,
0: right? Like
1: yeah.
0: The Dodgers and the Yanks.
1: Yeah.
0: So how about if we go on strike? This just hit me. They go on strike, and we have a trial year. All 25 guys make $10 million. Everybody makes the same
1: team.
0: Amount of money. That's it. You're making $10 million. Or everybody makes $5 million. That makes more sense, right? So that gets us to 120. So we still have $125 million to dish out. So everybody gets a base salary of $1 million, $5 million. Now, each guy gets an incentive program, right? Example, what's your guy's name, the young guy hurt, Red Sox?
1: Anthony.
0: Roman Anthony, yeah. If you play 140 games, you get $5 million. So now you're up to 10. Roman, anything you hit over 280, any number you hit over 280, each number you get, there's $1 million. You hit 300, there's another $20 million. Right? You say to Aaron Judge, Aaron, we're gonna start you at 30 home runs. Is your breaking point. Every home run you hit over 30, you get $1 million. Do you think that game would change? You'd have a lot less guys hurt, I'll tell you that.
1: That's right.
0: Yeah. You would. You got to do something like that. You got to put some incentive in there because there's no incentive. You sign Dak Prescott, signed $60 million a year. He could go 0-100 the rest of his career. He's making all that money. It makes no sense. What job do we do a bad job at and get rewarded? We get fired.
1: Correct.
0: All right, just a thought. 843-8623. John, they say you got to pick up the phone, kid.
1: Bam.
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4: Welcome back to the Buzz, last segment of the hour. So I just walked to my truck and I was thinking about injuries I had and how many games I missed. I was thinking about it. So two times I came home from winter break when I was playing college hoop at Plymouth. Two times I sprained my ankle at Dartmouth. So the first time I sprained it, I wrote it out, had the cast on for whatever long it was. And then the next year I did it again. I was so pissed. And I was screwing around when I did it. I was showing off. I was hollering, Shane, look. And I tore the ligaments. I put the cast on it. 3 days. Jimmy Vanier cut that cast off me. I had it on for 3 days. I go, I'm not going through this again. And the doctor was so pissed at me. He goes, you're going to pay for this when you're older. I said, you know what? I'm willing to take the chance. I go, I missed too many games last year. I missed a few games, you know. And I'll never forget it. So my coach wasn't too thrilled with me. Go to practice, hobble around. Back then, it wasn't like it is now. Like, you didn't have to get signed off by the trainer and compliance. So I go to practice, and I said, listen, I'm ready to play. I said, I'm not full strength, but I can help us. And my first game back was against Daniel Webster. And I was pretty much playing. I came into the game. I think I hit like four in a row from like 30 feet. I just couldn't get there, you know?
5: Yeah.
4: And all these kids on the other team, right? All these kids, they were calling me Set Shot Buford. They go, you're going to keep shooting Set Shot Buford? Hey. I said, if you let me.
5: That's right. Yeah. Hey.
4: And so, you know what? I haven't paid for it. I never did pay for that. But you know what? I did it just because. I don't know. You know, being hurt once is hard. Being hurt twice is, you know, I do have sympathy for these guys with the ACLs. Like, you know, you get your rehab it, and then you do it to your other knee, and it's like you're saying to yourself, is this worth it? Right? Is this worth all the sweat and the crying and the, you know, working out and rehab? Is it really worth it? And so that's where the money comes in, because it is worth it. Right, especially for a football player, he is. What's the life? Three and a half years.
5: Three and a half years.
4: The average NFL player plays. So in that regard, I get it. But like Tatum, like he rushed back. What he did was a miracle, right?
5: That it really was.
4: That has never happened. In the same breath, nobody has ever came back from an Achilles. Nobody, including Kobe, and was the same person.
5: No
4: one ever has. And I'm not saying he's not gonna. But there's a good chance that he's not going to, right? And so that's a really tough injury. You know, I've seen three guys. I've been on the floor when three guys ruptured their Achilles.
5: Ooh,
4: yes. And the last one was Calvin Honeywell, an alumni game 20-plus years ago, and it was the last time I ever played basketball. I just said, I'm not, I bet it's over. Yeah. I watched Calvin pull his, rupture his, and I just said, I'm done. And everybody's like, what? I go, I'm not doing it. I'm not going. I don't have a year to give.
6: No.
4: Right? I don't have a year to give. And I know it could happen. It probably happened today, and I'm talking about it, walking in my truck. But I just, you know, I started eliminating things that I was going to get hurt at because I've been hurt. Right? And, you know, when your kids get hurt, like Trey got shoulder surgery, Anna broke a wrist, you feel for your kids because you've been there, you know?
6: Oh, absolutely.
4: And I never babied them. I probably could have been a little more caring, quite honestly. But I've been there, and it's injuries are a hard thing, but they don't seem to be for these guys. You don't see anybody fighting to get back. And I'm not, listen, you have to get approved. I understand it's different. The protocol is so different now. Like, you know, you know, you get someone out there, you play someone hurt, and he gets really hurt. Now he's suing you. There's so much involved now. You know, not when we were playing. Like,
6: no.
4: Your parents were you. The only thing you were afraid of was your parents.
6: Right.
4: Not the coach, not the doctor, not the principal. It was, I had to go home to my mother.
6: Yeah.
4: Right? She was my leader.
6: Yeah.
4: And so I just feel like these guys do not rush to get back. And I'm sure Anthony wants to play. I know he's getting crushed right now, but if he's hurt, he's hurt. Like, he's 22. He wants to play. Right? And he signed that big contract. There's a lot of guilt that comes with that, and there's a lot of responsibility. And I'm sure I bet he is pissed. Like, not again. So this is 2 years from him. He's only 22. Right? He's going to play till he's 35, hopefully.
6: I would think, yeah.
4: But will he ever be the guy that he is? Have you ever heard of a guy twice in their career getting hurt swinging a bat?
6: No.
4: Right? I have never heard of that.
6: Not with all the, like you say, the training and everything these guys do now.
4: That's the problem, though. Yeah. These tendons, everything is just high strung. It's right there. It's just ready to go, boing, you know? I mean, think of all the Achilles. Did you know anybody who ruptured Achilles growing up?
6: Not growing up, no.
4: Right?
6: No.
4: Right?
6: No.
4: You know anybody who needed an ACL?
6: No.
4: No? Tommy John?
6: No.
4: No? No, and you're 10 years older than me. We can go back 60 years.
6: Yeah.
4: That's what it is. It's working out. It's being fit, looking good. Oh, man, I look good in a cast. Yeah, you look great. All right, 1 hour in the books. 843-8623. Listen to The Buzz with Bob and Rich. Woody's out on the ocean. 50 miles, he said.
7: Wow.
4: Catching the halibut. I'm sure he'll have some stories next week.
6: Oh,

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1: I'm Paul Stevens, Fox News. President Trump canceling weekend plans, including going to his son's wedding to meet with top advisors over Iran.
2: The president said this: "While I very much wanted to be with my son, Don Jr., and the newest member of the Trump family, his soon-to-be wife, Bettina, circumstances pertaining to government and my love for the United States of America do not allow me to do so. I feel it is important for me to remain in Washington, D.C. at the White House during this important period of time." Axios reports the president met with his national security team on Friday to talk about the war in Iran as he seriously considers new strikes. This comes after weeks of stalemate on a deal despite Pakistani mediators scrambling last minute to bridge any gaps. Secretary of State Marco Rubio says Iran wants to create a tolling system for the Strait of Hormuz, a scenario that he says is unacceptable.
1: And that's Fox's Madeline Rivera in D.C. Director of National Intelligence Tulsi Gabbard stepping down amid a cancer diagnosis for her husband.
3: The Director of National Intelligence Tulsi Gabbard, who oversees 18 agencies that keep the most important secrets in government, will leave her post on June 30th to help her husband as he fights an aggressive and rare form of bone cancer. She made the announcement after informing the president, according to reporting from Fox Digital. Gabbard posted a copy of the letter that she wrote to President Trump. Speaking of her husband, she said he faces major challenges in the coming weeks and months at this time. I must step away from public service to be by his side and fully support him through this battle. Trump responded, "Tulsi has done an incredible job and we will miss her." Gabbard is the fourth Trump cabinet official to leave during the president's second term in office.
1: Fox's David Spondaren Lucas will now serve as acting director of national intelligence after Gabbard's final day. 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
12: A lot of clouds continuing to drift in and thicken through the day, but it will be dry with rainfall holding out back to our west. Temperatures will be in the 60s. Clouds remain tonight with lows in the 40s. And it looks like rainfall starts to move in during the morning hours on Sunday and will be around for the afternoon before letting up in the evening. Highs will only be in the 50s. Back to partial sunshine and 60s for Monday. From the Stormwatch 9 Weather Center, I'm meteorologist Kevin Scarippa.
13: I'm in there twice a day.
14: Where Rich gets his goodies, that's what I always say.
13: Oh, my God. I've been there twice a day. 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Brownie, I hope you're doing better. Brownie fell down.
14: Did he?
13: And it was going on a fishing trip, got up in the morning, fell down, and broke his neck.
14: Oh, no.
13: Yep. He's laid up for at least four weeks in the halo. I'm going to come down and see you, kid.
14: Yeah.
13: Upper Valley Stoves, Shawnee Griffin. 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
14: The Bubbettes.
13: And Woody says Bubba's.
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14: Chad Hemingway.
13: Chatty Boy. Hilton Garden Inn, where we reside. Home of Hutch.
14: And where Rich bought me breakfast this morning.
13: Yes, I did. I was late.
14: Yeah.
13: Lundy Lawn Care, East Plainfield Auto. Allen's Vending, home of the hotline. Big wedding coming up. Kelsey. Patches Farm and Orchards, up there on the Meriden Road.
14: Yeah, Matt's Archery.
13: Give a shout-out to Big Metal Sawmill out there.
14: Bruno
13: out in Grantham with the firewood. Thanks, kid.
14: We want to hear from you, Bruno, about your Giants. We're interested. You got a new coach and everything.
13: New coach. You already lost the guy for the year. Okay, NBA, Sleepy Hollow, Knicks, two games to love. They're going to the finals.
14: That's incredible, isn't it? When you think about it, that the Celtics pretty much, yeah.
13: They could get Giannis, too, the Knicks. He's one of the teams. Miami, I didn't see the Celts on the list.
14: Didn't see the Celts? No.
13: Miami, Cleveland, Golden State.
14: Golden State?
13: Yeah.
14: That would be interesting.
13: Yeah. Yeah. It's the teams that spend the money, really.
14: Yeah.
13: I don't know why he'd go to Miami. I don't see what the attraction would be there. But if he went to the Knicks, I would get that.
14: Yeah.
13: LeBron's a free agent.
14: And they're talking, I heard this week, LeBron back to the Cavs for one last time because the Cavs, they feel they're that close.
13: They're pretty good.
14: You know, they are. That was the talk. You know,
13: it'd be him, Harden, and what's the guy's name? Donovan? Donovan Mitchell?
14: Donovan Mitchell.
13: Yeah.
14: Yep.
13: That'd be a good team.
14: That's what they were talking about, those guys. So we'll see.
13: And the East isn't that great.
14: No.
13: Right?
14: No.
13: You got to get through the Celtics. Let's see what we do with the Jays. And then the other side, we got the Spurs down 2-1. They won that first game, and then I think they've got some injuries. And
14: yeah, and OKC is fired up now. They're
13: amazing. So what do we got here? Wembe, Luka. Oh, this is the All-Pro, the first team. Oh, the MVP voting.
14: SGA got it.
13: The Joker was second. Wembiana third. Luka, Kate Cunningham. He's freaking good for Detroit.
14: Yeah.
13: And Jaylen Brown was 6th, Kawhi was 7th, Donovan Mitchell was 8th in the MVP voting. Not that anybody cares. Oh, the guy who won the we talked about the PGA. His odds were 290-1 on Thursday morning. So one person placed a bet on him for $288. He won $66,000.
14: Oh, my.
13: How about that?
14: Nice little payday.
13: We talked about Kyle Busch earlier on the first show. Passed away at age 41. Was still... The just little things are creeping out. They said he was coughing up blood the day before. So he obviously had something going on with his lungs, I would guess. He had sinus problems. I don't know. 41 is... it's way too young.
14: Pretty scary.
13: Way too young. You talked about high school sports, Bob. We haven't even started playoffs yet, which is just mind-boggling to me because the KOA graduations started right now at 11 o'clock.
14: Yeah, and your seasons at Dartmouth are wrapped up, right?
13: Oh, I mean, and everybody,
14: the sports are. So,
13: everybody's done but crew, I believe.
14: Yeah, it's...
13: Yeah, so the crew was headed out to the big... They made the big tournaments up there. Wyatt and his group, good team, good coach. Okay, so we got something on tomorrow that I want to watch. The enhanced games.
14: I saw an advertisement on that last night.
13: You're not falling for it?
14: I'm not falling for it. It's a money maker for somebody. You know, they're saying if they get a world record, they get $1 million.
13: Yeah, there's 25 million bucks to be given out, to be awarded. So what it is, it's live from Vegas. I think the main events are at 9 o'clock tomorrow night Eastern time. But they have an opening ceremonies at 6:30.
14: Oh, jeez.
13: So it's 42 elite athletes. The game challenges traditional models of sport by embracing science, innovation, and measurable performance enhancement under regulated conditions. You have 40 elite athletes, 2,500 invited spectators. Swimming, track, and weightlifting are the events.
14: So how do you get into this? How do you get selected for this? Is it an invite thing, or do you sign up, or what is it?
13: I know a guy from the Game of Thrones is on it. Thor or somebody people keep talking about. So basically you're giving up any dream you ever had of going to the Olympics because you're taking drugs.
14: Drugs,
13: right?
14: Yeah.
13: You're doping, right?
14: Yeah.
13: And so, but what they're trying to do is they're trying to break world records. And if you break a world record, you, like you said, you get $1 million, $2 million. I don't know how the breakdown is. I've tried to read up on it, but it's a little confusing. But this is tomorrow night. So these are the... So what they say, the deadlift is like 1,042 pounds or something. Is that they're trying to... Someone's trying to break that record. Stuff like that. Trying to break all the swimming and track records as well, like the 100-yard dash. And
14: bring back Usain Bolt.
13: Yeah, but so here's the... if he doesn't... If he wants to take drugs...
14: Yeah,
13: Maybe he is. Maybe he is doing it. Who knows?
14: I don't know.
13: I haven't seen a list of names.
14: I haven't either.
13: But you've given up any aspirations to be an Olympian. Right?
14: Right.
13: Because, you know, once you're a doper, you're a doper.
14: You're done.
13: Lance Armstrong.
14: Yeah.
13: Right? So, I would like to know, I'd be interested if anybody gets injured. Because these are the highest strung of the highest strung athletes. Right? They've trained.
14: Oof.
13: They're on steroids. They're on whatever, HGH or whatever.
14: They've taxed their joints to the max.
13: Whatever. These are the elitist athletes in the world that are allowed to dope, is what it is. So I'm interested. I've never even smoked pot, so I'm not like it's not like, I'm a druggie or anything, but I'm interested to see what they can do. We have so much testing and stuff now, but if you think about it over the years before the testing, who was doing what?
14: Right. Look at the mess we're in baseball because of that.
13: Oh, yeah.
14: Right?
13: I think we just gave up on that, didn't we?
14: Well, we did, but what about those guys? Were they ever going to get to the Hall of Fame, or is that just a stigma thing? You know, are we ever going to get beyond that?
13: Those guys will get to the Hall of Fame when they're dead. They're going to pull a Pete Rose on them. I hate to say that. It sounds so gross. Why are they not? They were the best. They were the best of the best. Clemens, 7 Cy Youngs, 350-something wins. Yes. Bonds hit like 10,000 home runs, on and on. Like, they brought the game back. They were actually allowed to do what they did. That's the worst part of this. It wasn't like it was a secret. It wasn't a secret that they were all juiced up. We all knew that.
14: And the Maguire-Sosa that summer.
13: Yeah.
14: Look at the interest.
13: Oh, my God.
14: They were on TV every night.
13: Yep, they'd have Sosa at bat, go over to Maguire.
14: Oh.
13: Yeah. Yeah, no, that brought the game back for a while.
14: It did. It's
13: slipping again, but they were allowed to do that. That's the frustrating part. I know Woody hates it because he didn't do it.
14: No.
13: And it cost him a lot of money, and I totally get his point of view. I do. He's never going to back off that, and I'm not going to push him on it. But the commissioner allowed that to happen. It's like Pete Rose. Like, Pete Rose bet on baseball. Jesus, everybody bets on baseball, right? So you're telling me if he admitted he did it, he'd be in the Hall of Fame? Like, that's like me getting in an argument with my wife, and she's telling me what I should have said, right? Well, if you would have said this, I'm like, if I would have said that, what would have happened? Nothing, right? Same thing. We crucified Pete Rose because he didn't come out. I bet on baseball. It's just the whole thing.
14: And what's on, Rich? I know you don't watch the games because you don't have Nesson, but every single night before the game starts, well, the thing on FanDuel tonight, Abreu to hit a home run. Oh, this guy to steal a base. It's on every night.
13: Right.
14: Rich.
13: Right.
14: Enticing people to do
13: that. You don't think these guys are gambling under another name? Like, how hard is that to do?
14: It's just nuts.
13: Right. I know.
14: And did Rose ever alter one of his games, you know, bet to try to lose it? He didn't bet on his own team to lose or something. Never.
13: Right.
14: So,
13: what if he had bet on his team to win every night? Just say that he did.
14: Yeah.
13: Would that be bad?
14: No. I don't think.
13: Right. It doesn't keep out of the Hall of Fame.
14: No.
13: I mean, they kept him out of baseball.
14: They did.
13: They kept him out of the only thing he knew in his life they took away from him.
14: Did anyone play any harder than that guy?
13: Nope.
14: No.
13: Every position. Guy played first base, third base,
14: left field. Yeah.
13: Yeah. He had 4,000 friggin' hits. We're not going to put him in the Hall of Fame?
14: No one's even close to him, Rich, today. No one's ever going to beat that record of his in hits.
13: And that gets us to the greatest athlete of all time. We had this argument. Not an argument. We had a conversation. No question in my mind after this conversation who the greatest athlete of all time is. It's Wayne Gretzky. He has 750 more assists than his closest guy in second place. He has 900 more points than anybody in the history, the next guy in line. He has 900 more points than that guy. And we never talk about him. 700, he had 1,900 and something assists.
14: Yeah.
13: The next closest guy to him had 1,200.
14: Yeah.
13: And we don't even talk about him.
14: I was so fortunate to watch him play once live. He was with the Edmonton Oilers, saw him at Boston Garden, and we had great seats. We're on a corner on the end, and watching him go up the ice gracefully, Rich, snap on the other guy's stick, goal. Yeah. I mean, he was just, he was so graceful, and a guy that I'm so glad I got to see play.
13: Yeah, lucky you. But, this whole baseball, and I know we've rehashed this over the years, but if you just have common sense, like, I would just, if you want to make these guys feel, put them in, make their own little place in the Hall of Fame, right? These guys are the ones who got caught using drugs, because there were many that did not, right? Do something. If you're Clemens and they call you up and say, we're going to put you in, but you're going to have your own little wing, are you going in?
14: I would think so.
13: I bet they all would. I don't know if they all would.
14: But they would?
13: I don't know if they
14: but
13: all
14: think
13: would.
14: Of the
13: I think you get to the point where you get past it.
14: But think of the career he had, Rich. Supposedly it started when he got to Toronto and he was having a little bit of struggle before he came. He was pretty damn good before he got to that far. I mean, striking out 20 twice with the Sox. He had, tremendous records, you know, 24-6 and 25-4.
13: Won seven Cy Youngs.
14: Oh, seven Cy Youngs.
13: Yeah.
14: Yeah, I mean.
13: I know. So, but the question is, so they call you up, Roger, you know what, we're going to put you in, but we're going to put you in the closet with Barry and Sammy and Mark. And yeah, he's like, yeah. What? Like, no, either I'm in
14: no,
13: or
14: he might
13: I'm going to say either I'm in or I'm not.
14: And that would probably be him.
13: Yeah. That's what I'd do. Because at some point, you get over everything. You do. And like he probably doesn't even pay attention anymore.
14: Threw out the first pitch at the Sox last night. Threw it to his son, which is kind of cool.
13: He did?
14: His son plays for the Twins.
13: Oh, wow.
14: Standing ovation.
13: Yeah.
14: I mean, people in Boston still love him. He's wearing his 21 jersey, and they're loving it, you know?
13: Yeah.
14: I mean.
13: I know. We could do a show on him every week.
14: Yeah.
13: All right, you listen to the buzz, 843-8623. I guess the phones aren't working.
14: Bam!
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2: All right.
3: Yep.
2: Let's give a shout out to the listeners, Bob.
3: Yeah.
2: We have a lot of freaking faithful listeners. Thank you so much for putting up with us. I have to tell you, these three-hour shows are not easy for us to do. But they really aren't. Bob, you've been great today because you're very knowledgeable and you came prepared, which that's different for me. But I want to thank the listeners because it's just so funny. Like, once a month, maybe a little more than that, once every 2 months, I'll be in Price. It's always Price Chopper. I'll be talking to somebody and someone will stop me. You rich? I go, yeah. Oh, love the show. Love the show. Yeah. They're so funny, you know. It's like, and I'm sure I look nothing like people, you know, people saying, you know, they'll look at me, and I, especially with Woody, like when people meet Woody for the first time, like he's so classic. And I got to tell you, Woody's not here. He loves this show. Like
3: he does.
2: This is a big part of Woody's life. He might put it off like it's not. I've talked to him many times about just shutting it down. Like, you know, it takes you know, time out of the weekend. He's just, no, we're going to do it till we can't. And he hates to miss the show.
3: And
2: it was funny last week because he's, you know, something about missing the show. And I said, well, you didn't tell me. He goes, now see how it feels? Because I don't tell him when I'm missing the show. I call you, I write you and say bye. Right. And then you show up. I was laughing when he said that. Oh, yeah. He was correct. But the show is so fun for us. It really is. And honestly, the calls have always been the thrill for us. You know, we were just talking off break, a few breaks ago that we've lost some of our crazy callers. Like, you think about the guys we had, Kenny, over the years. We had the... Who was the guy? Ron from Harlow.
3: Yep.
2: What was his name? Bob from Harlow.
3: Bob from Marlow.
2: Bob from Marlow.
3: John from Lyle.
2: Haven't heard from Big John in a while.
3: No.
2: But no, you never know who's on the other... The good news is we haven't been scolded in a while.
3: No.
2: I know Woody got scolded one time when I wasn't here, and lucky that I wasn't, and then I got absolutely crushed. I don't know, 2 years ago by a guy telling me that I shouldn't be coaching because I, you know, talk about gambling and drinking beer. And I've always said, you know, this is an easy show not to listen to, right? Just don't hit the dial, right? Just go to 94.5 and listen to EEI.
3: But I'm going
2: to
3: pump the brakes and talk to that guy a little bit. I've been at a bunch of the fundraisers and I've been at the Christmas things. When your players come and they love you, they've learned so much from you and respect you. So that rest of that stuff, that is immaterial. You're a real person, you know, and you coach them from your life experiences and whatnot. That's what kids need today, Rich. They need real people in their life.
2: Yeah.
3: You know, seriously. But I'm going to give a quick... Oh, who is it? Who is it?
4: Dave.
2: You're always getting Dave.
4: Yeah.
2: How are
4: Wilmot.
2: You? Where are you calling from? Oh, Wilmot. Oh. Nice.
4: Yeah, Wilmot. Hey, you know,
2: what's up?
4: This is a huge sporting event that goes on almost every Sunday, all through the summer to kids. There's like 90 to 100 kids. The kart race over at the Claremont Motorsports Park.
2: And over Claremont?
4: Don't hear that much, I'm sorry?
2: Over in Claremont?
4: Yeah, Claremont Motorsports Park. It's on Fracker Road.
2: Yeah. No, never heard of it. I did go to a race last year for the first time. I loved it, actually. I went to a night race. It was awesome. Yeah.
4: Well, it's kind of timely with the the Kyle Busch event that went on there. But most of these NASCAR racers and F1 racers all started in kart racing. And they've got a beautiful facility over there. And there's just like 90 to 100 kids over there racing every Sunday, almost every Sunday.
2: What time?
4: I'm sorry?
2: What time do they race?
4: The racing

0: actually usually starts around 11:30 to noontime.
1: Okay.
0: And the grandstands, people can sit in the grandstands. They're free. And you have to get into the pits. It does cost, but you know,
1: do they have concession?
0: It's one of those subcultures that you wouldn't believe was happening until you see it. But it's a huge event.
1: Okay. Good to know. Awesome. Do they sell? They selling hot dogs and burgers?
0: They do sell them in the pit. Yes.
1: Oh, okay. All right. Great. Good
0: to
1: know.
0: If they're open at, I don't know if you can walk over from the grandstands to get them, but maybe.
1: Okay. All right, man. Thanks for the call.
0: All right.
2: I appreciate
0: You're
2: it.
0: Welcome.
3: You're welcome.
2: All right. Take care. So I got to do a quick shout out to Woody. So Woody got with me, our oldest grandson, 10 years old, doing some pitching, and Woody goes, I want to come down and work with him. What a amazing connection he made with him, and how Owen, our grandson, was just mesmerized by Woody. Woody brought his 86 ring to let him do it, and just, what people don't always see that side of Woody.
1: Right.
2: We see that side because I've worked clinics with him and stuff.
1: Yeah.
2: But he is a lot more than what you sometimes
1: He's
2: think.
1: A giver.
2: He is.
1: He is a giver.
2: Yeah.
1: I give him crap all the time about the money thing, but you know what? He loves kids.
2: He does.
1: The fact that he coached Legion for 20 years or whatever he did, like when his sons came through, he just kept coaching and coaching and coaching. Yeah. And I got to coach with him
2: that one summer.
1: And it's funny because the Legion's trying to get me to coach. They were trying to get me to coach the junior. I go, listen, I had a one year experience of that. Woody asked me to help out. I said I would. I said reluctantly. I said yes, I'll help you out. He didn't have anybody. Then we ended up having Ray, which Ray is awesome too.
2: Yeah,
1: and like Woody. I didn't know it was going to be a full time job. I mean, listen, he takes that so serious.
2: He does.
1: You know, I can remember that was a COVID year. Like, we couldn't get. I remember we practiced at Eldridge Park.
2: Yeah.
1: And we'd be in a big circle. You know, and I know people think I'm gruff. I get it. I've heard it all the time. And, I tell you what I feel. But Woody's way gruffer than me. And I kind of felt like a gentleman with those around those kids. And I just, we got together, first couple practices. We had a really awesome, we ended up winning the title that year.
2: Yeah.
1: We had a great team. All the Hanover kids were great. And I told the kids, I go, listen, just listen to him. Just listen to him. Like, don't stop. He loves you. He's not going to tell you. He's not going to show you. He does this because he loves the game and he loves coaching kids. Just pay attention.
2: Who
1: and
2: is
1: they
2: it?
1: Did. Who is it? It always takes two or three.
2: Yep. Who is it?
4: Who's Lock Wobbler?
2: Oh, Troy.
4: Hey, guys. How are you?
5: How are you?
2: Good. How you been?
4: Oh, not too bad.
1: Yeah. Where are you fishing?
4: I fished this morning. I did Cruz Brook. Got a couple brookies, and that was it.
1: How big?
4: Not very big. Maybe 9 inches tops.
1: You keep them?
4: No, I put them back.
2: Good boy.
1: When's your next fishing adventure? Like, you're going like an overnighter?
4: Probably Pittsburgh for my birthday.
1: Did you go to the Winnie Derby?
4: I don't fish open water lakes. I'm only a river fisherman.
1: Oh, I didn't know that was such a thing. Why is that? You can't swim?
4: No, I sink like a rock, actually. No,
1: is
4: I
1: that
4: don't swim. But no, I just concentrate on fish movement, water temperature, bugs, and that's about it.
1: Wow. What's the biggest trout you ever caught? You obviously, it's your whole life is fishing. What's the biggest trout you ever caught?
4: I caught a brook trout that was close to 5 pounds. It was 23 and a quarter, and I got it up in Pittsburgh. I got it mounted.
1: Have you ever gone out west fishing?
4: No. I've been to Alaska fishing.
1: Yeah. Well, that's pretty good. Did you know I was born in Alaska?
4: Yeah, I knew that, Rich.
1: You did? What island?
4: Yeah. What island? Off Homer, right?
1: Kodiak.
4: Wow. Kodiak.
1: I was born in Kodiak Island, yeah. So what'd you catch up there, salmon?
4: I know. I caught Arctic grayling. I was in Delta Junction.
1: You got to go to Montana, kid. You'll never fish here again.
4: Yeah, seriously. I won't come back.
1: No, you won't. So listen, Woody will be back next week with the fishing report. He's out trying to catch halibut, so...
4: Yeah, that's awesome. I hope he gets some. Those things are tasty.
1: He will.
2: We're looking for some pictures, Troy. We will see.
1: I tell you, Woody tells the story, and it's true. I went fishing with him several times, and every time I said, let's get the hell out of here for another one finds us.
4: Yeah, I know. Well, I heard your comment there on, you know, the callers and missing people callers, and I'm like, oh, I got to take a second, and I got to call into Parks and...
1: Wait.
2: No, absolutely.
1: All right, kid.
2: Yes, sir.
1: Hey, good luck fishing this week.
4: Yeah, I'm going to go with my daughter tomorrow, fly fishing, and probably pick up some more brook trout, and go Red Sox, and...
2: absolutely.
1: Okay. All right, kid.
4: You guys,
1: we're going to go to
4: show. Have a great day. Yeah. Have a great Memorial Day. And
1: you too.
4: Yep. We gone.
1: Yep.
2: Thanks for the call.
1: We gone.
4: Yep, Bob. We gone.
1: There you go, Bob. You called it.
2: Hey, we got a couple calls. That's awesome.
1: Memorial Day.
2: Yep.
1: Federal holiday. For mourning the U.S. military personnel who gave up their life for our freedom. You don't say Happy Memorial Day, do you? You say enjoy the weekend and be thankful for everything we've been given. This is the greatest country in the world, no matter what you think about the president.
2: Yeah.
1: All right, you listen to The Buzz, 843-8623. That's Boston playing.

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7: It's been such a long time. And Bob's telling the story about his father. Just tell him quick. So he's in World War II. He took the ship over.
8: Take a ship over, and they have 3,000 soldiers on a boat that held 1,000. So you slept 8 hours and you're up the other 16. And he was sick all the way. On the way home, same darn thing. In fact, he lost part of his false teeth on the way home. Threw him up over the sideboard. The good part is the military got him new ones. So 40th wedding anniversary, my mother wants to go to Nova Scotia. They jump on the boat in Portland. Sicker than a dog all the way over in the captain goes, well, that's the roughest passage I've ever been on, and I've been doing this for 15 years. My dad says to my mom, we're renting a car, I'm driving home. That was it for him.
7: Right. I know. Everybody wants to go on a cruise. I just,
8: oh,
7: we're talking about it.
8: On a cruise.
7: No. My mother was afraid to fly.
8: Really?
7: And I flew, I had a couple flights with her. She was funny. I was young, and she got so mad one time. You could smoke on the plane back then. She sat in the back.
8: That. Yeah, they could.
7: She sat in the way back, and I was up in front of her, and they were waiting on me hand and foot, like the stewardesses. And she was like so mad. She goes, "This is ridiculous." And I'm like, "What are you talking about?" She goes, "They haven't asked me for anything." I go, "Well, you're back there smoking. What? They're not going to interrupt you." So one time she was so mad at me, and so she would fly out to Idaho. Her family, she had 11 brothers and sisters, big family.
8: Geez. Yeah.
7: And she'd fly out to, so one time she's in Idaho, and, you know, we didn't have cell phones. She calls me. I'm at home. I'm Maple Street. And I said, "You flying in today?" She goes, "I was." I go, "What happened?" She goes, "We get on the runway. I made him turn the plane around." I go, "What?" Yeah. She goes, "I made him turn the plane around." I go, "What are you talking about?" She goes, "Yeah." She goes, "I said, I'm not flying. Get me off this plane." I said, "Well, how the hell are you getting home?" She goes, "I'm taking a bus."
9: Really?
7: Like 50 hours.
9: Oh, my goodness.
7: She took a bus. She made the plane turn around. She got off the damn plane. Imagine doing that today.
9: No,
7: you get arrested.
9: Oh, you would?
7: Yeah.
9: Wow.
7: Yeah.
9: Took a bus.
7: She had a lot. My mother was an amazing person. Like, I don't talk about her much. God, she was tough. So she was, you know, I said that jokingly about Troy. My mother was afraid of the water. Always. Like, and I finally one day, I'm like, what's wrong with you? Like, why won't you? Because we used to go to Maine every year for 2 weeks on vacation up there in Bath, Maine. And I'm like, why aren't you jumping in the water? Like, we're all swimming. She goes, I don't like the water. I go, why? And she told me the story. I never knew. And like, oh, my God. So when she was a kid, she fell into the river under the ice.
9: Ooh.
7: And you know, all the kids are running down the river with her, and she would, you know, pop up, and then she would go under, and you know, going racing down the river, and they finally got her and dragged her out. All every piece of hair was off, took off her head. She just scunner up.
9: Wow.
7: Yeah, should have died, obviously, and that was it. I mean, then I understood. I'm like, oh my God, like, why didn't you tell us that? Like, because we've been always bugging her about it.
9: Yeah.
7: She never would. Never go near the water.
9: Oof.
7: Imagine that.
9: No.
7: You know, she was so tough. I'm sorry if you're bored with this, but my mother was just a hot shit. She really was. My friends loved her. I mean, she was mean to me. I mean, discipline. I mean, yeah, mean's the word. Break every bone in your body was one of her favorite lines. But she was something else.
9: Didn't
7: she was tough.
9: Me.
7: Do you know what she did for a job when she was in high school? She worked on a construction site, and she, when they have to do the gravel, she'd have to wave the stick through the gravel as they were, you know, crushing the gravel to get the rattlesnakes out of it. That was her job. And she only saw, she said to get to work in the morning and start the trucks, all the rattlesnakes would be on the engine.
9: So was this in Idaho?
7: Yeah.
9: Oh, my
7: and,
9: goodness.
7: I said, she saw one guy get bit the whole time. You won't even believe this. You can't even make this up. The guy had a wooden leg.
9: No.
7: Yep.
9: He got nailed in the wooden leg.
7: Yep. The only one that ever got bit.
9: Wow.
7: Yeah, she was amazing.
9: Oh, man. That's an amazing story.
7: Jenny Parker.
9: That's
7: where Jenny came from. So Jenny was going to be all these other things, like, you know, my wife had Shannon, and we actually were going to name her Shannon, but Barb's mother, Midge, at the time was at the hospital. She's like, "I can't wait to meet Sharon." We're like, "What?" Yeah, she, I go, "We're not naming her Sharon." So I looked at Barb, I go, "We're not naming this kid Shannon because she's going to be Sharon."
9: Yeah.
7: And then Jenny came out, and as soon as she came out, literally, I just saw my mother's nose. I go, "Oh my God, Virginia."
9: Yeah.
7: That's how Jenny got named. My wife, I never ever talked about it. We never talked about
9: it.
7: And Barb's like, "What?" I go, "This kid's name's Virginia. She's identical twins of my mother."
9: Wow.
7: That's how Jenny got her name.
9: Cool.
7: Yeah.
9: That's
7: all right, back to sports. So we got the Celtics. You talked about Vrabel a little bit. We're staying away from that, right?
9: Yeah.
7: Don't we agree on that?
9: Yes.
7: That's between Mike and his wife and Diana's husband.
9: And husband.
7: Right.
9: Yeah.
7: And if they can work it out, great. And if they can't, they can't. But the Patriots we got a big couple weeks coming up for the Patriots. With this A.J. Brown thing, do you really believe? Because nothing that's ever been told us. Okay, the Red Sox are going to go out and get two power hitters.
9: Oh, yeah.
7: We don't do anything. We're getting Juan Soto.
9: We're in on Soto.
7: Right? We're in on this guy. So, rarely in our existence of being sports fans in New England has something come true. I'll say Kevin Garnett was a big one. Chris Sale was a pretty big deal when we got him. David Price actually was a pretty big deal. We've been talking about this guy coming to Boston, but now I'm telling you, with this guy down for the Chiefs, doesn't that put the Chiefs in...
9: I would think.
7: Right? Their best receiver's out now. He's in jail. Are they going to go after A.J. Brown? I would think they would.
9: No, they're not.
7: They're not afraid to spend money.
9: No, they're all.
7: So I don't think this is a lock. I don't.
9: But we talked last week, Rich, about how many wins for them, you know, looking at their toughness of their schedule. With A.J. Brown, I think they can win that division again.
7: These guys are coming up with 10 wins on EEI. They're coming up with 10 wins. If they can stay healthy, I know the offensive line. The only thing they're missing is a wide receiver and an edge rusher.
9: Yeah.
7: That's pretty good, right? If that's all you're missing, if the offensive line is a little better. I know he was hurt last year, the rookie, at the end, and he got abused.
9: Yeah.
7: But we can find a place for him. He's an athlete. We could put him somewhere on the line. He's a big athlete.
9: I say guard.
7: Yeah.
9: This new kid they got.
7: Yeah, right. You could find a place for talent. That schedule, but they say Buffalo has a worse schedule, harder schedule than the Patriots do. I heard that on the radio. They said that.
9: Oh, you didn't hear that from Hodge?
7: No, I did not. No, I heard it on the radio. Yeah. And so, I don't know. We'll see. I think 10 wins would be a great year.
9: Oh, I agree. I mean, I'd be happy with 10. Sure.
7: I think last year was probably, and you know what? The Celtics could have done the same thing. We didn't have any expectations for the Pats last year.
9: No, we didn't.
7: Right? And
9: no.
7: We go to the Super Bowl. We had no expectation to the Celtics until Tatum came back. And we were right there. We literally, as the playoffs start, we are the favorites to win the East and the top three teams in all of basketball. You got the Spurs. You got OKC and the Celtics. That was Vegas talking.
9: And we had a 3-1 lead in Philly, Rich.
7: Yeah.
9: 3-1 lead.
7: Could we beat the Knicks, though? Here's the thing. If you put away that game 5, Tatum doesn't get hurt.
9: That's true.
7: Doesn't get hurt. He got hurt in game 6.
9: That series is over.
7: Right? You put that series away in game 5, we have a healthy Tatum. And we're playing the Knicks right now.
9: Yeah.
7: Right?
9: Yeah. No, you're right. You're right. They're that close. They were that close. It's just.
7: I don't think we're spoiled. We have Tatum and Brown. The other 29 teams want us to split those two up. They don't want to face Tatum and Brown. They don't. We just don't see that because we think. Because we see him every night, and we're kind of sick of the bitching and the going back and forth.
9: Yeah.
7: And he, you know, I'm the alpha.
9: Who's the alpha dog?
7: Who's the alpha? And who's Robin? And who's freaking Batman? But the rest of the league wants those two to split up. They're right in their prime right now. They're like 28 years old. They're right there, right? They've got three or four like amazing years left.
9: Yeah.
7: If you look at it that way, there's no way you can break those two up. You just can't. You just have to add. You have to add something to it. You need a big man. You need a big man, right? You're probably gonna have to get rid of White in his $20-30 million contract. I hate to say that, but you're gonna have to give up something to get something. You know, like life in general, right?
9: Yeah.
7: So looking at it that way, I don't think so. Yep. Okay, one more segment. Here we go. Home stretch.
9: One more time for a call. 603.
7: 3 hours of it.
9: 843.
7: Want to shout out to the crew in Hawaii. We're coming.
9: 862.
7: We're landing Thursday afternoon.
9: Oh,
7: I cannot wait to get to Hawaii.
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7: A shout out to Jack Stone, CJ Childs, graduated last week. College.
9: Yeah.
7: Jack's getting a fifth year, going to be the captain of the UNH football team next year. Goes back for practice June 1st. That's a full-time job.
9: It is.
7: June 1st. Imagine that.
9: And I'm going to give a little shout-out to the girl that got her start in Windsor, Maddie McCorkle, Sam McCorkle's daughter. Just got her grad degree from UVA, and she's going to go work for the Miami Dolphins.
7: Oh, good for her.
9: And Maddie... She was in our daughter's wedding. Sweet kid. So, best luck. Okay. Who is it?
16: Bruno.
17: Bruno.
7: Bruno!
9: Bruno! The firewood man.
16: Hey, don't change a thing, you guys. Keep doing what you do. I wouldn't worry about what anyone else says. Prax, I'd rather have somebody like you coach my kid that's real. And what, a real person. Woody's a real person. Bob's a real guy. And I wouldn't worry about what other people think.
7: Okay, buddy.
9: Thank you.
7: If I did that, I would have been dead 30 years ago, Bruno.
16: Me too.
9: And same with you. Keep rooting for the Giants.
16: Just be a good person. That's all you can be. And,
7: yep.
16: You know,
9: thank you.
7: Hey, thanks for the firewood, kid.
16: Oh, yeah. I figured you'd be a good fire pit wood. You guys can enjoy it.
7: Bruno sends me a note. Let me read the note. It says, Bruno writes, are you going to be home today? I'm like, probably not. And he says, what did he write me? He's like, where are you? He goes, I guess, it's White Claw wood. My wife goes, would you think he was bringing wood that said White Claw? I said, no, he's bringing me wood that I'm going to drink White Claws around.
16: Right.
7: All right, kid.
16: Okay, guys.
7: Yeah.
9: Take care, everybody.
16: Hey, a lot of people I know listen to you guys. People you wouldn't think, and just keep up the good work.
7: Okay, appreciate it.
9: Thank you, sir.
16: All right. Have a good one.
9: Bye. Thanks for the call.
7: And we got to give out a shout-out to Jackson Davies, my neighbor, graduating as we speak. Big party today next door. Got the tent. Food truck coming in from Harwood, Vermont. Taco truck. Jackson, amazing career. Funny story. Jackson went to Cardigan. Didn't play lacrosse before he got there. He went to Plainfield School. And told the varsity coaches, I want to play on the varsity.
9: Who is it?
17: It's Mike from Grantham.
7: Mike, how we doing, kid?
17: I'm doing good. Doing a little gardening today. I just wanted to weigh in on Bob just said that somebody's going to work for the Miami Dolphins.
7: Yes.
17: My nephew just got a job with the Miami Dolphins. He just moved down there.
7: Wow. Good for him.
17: And he told me, he said, watch the schedule when it comes out. When the Patriots are in Miami.
9: Well, that'll be cool. Real nice.
17: Yeah.
7: You going? You going to the game?
17: If he actually follows through with it, sure. But I told him, I said, you know, the Patriots never do well down in Miami.
9: No, struggle down there.
7: No, too hot. Yep.
17: Yeah. He used to work for the Atlanta Falcons.
7: Wow.
9: Oh, man.
7: Arthur Blank?
17: Back during the 28-3.
7: Oh, wow.
9: Oh, that was a tough one.
17: He got so tired of hearing that from me.
7: I'm sure. Although he was working for Atlanta, wasn't he cheering for the Pats?
17: Yeah, but if the Atlanta won, he'd get a ring.
7: True.
9: Well, that's true.
7: True.
17: Yeah, no, that's why he was hoping.
7: Yep. Well, I'm not so sure he's going to get one in Miami, but he'll have a lot of fun.
17: Well, it's not only the Miami, the Dolphins, but he's also that the race car down there, Formula One.
7: Formula One, yeah.
17: He's involved in that, too.
7: Wow, good for him. Awesome.
9: Well, you got some good connections.
7: All right, kid, we're ending the show. Thanks for the call, man. Have a great weekend.
17: I think it's been close.
7: Yep.
9: All right, Mike.
7: See you later.
9: Yep. Be well.
17: Bye.
7: Yeah. So quickly, Jackson wanted to play lacrosse. The guy goes, we have to be a goalie. He goes, really? Now he's going to Middlebury College to be the goalie next year. Started at Cardigan Mountain. What a kid. Thank you. Don't worry about the horses being blind. Just load the wagon. Thanks, Bob. You were awesome today. Thanks, everybody.
9: All right, guys.
7: I'll call from Hawaii next weekend. Although the show starts at 4 in the morning in Hawaii. I'll get up for you.
9: You'll be in bed.
7: No, I won't. I'll get up. Have a great week. Have a safe weekend. And thank you for all the military people for your services. Thank you for everything.
9: Over.
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20: Still talking, I'm Daria Albinger. The negotiations between the U.S. and Iran continue as the parties struggle to come to an agreement on nuclear weapons. Here's Fox's Jeff Paul.
21: A delegation from Pakistan is now in Iran, which includes the country's army chief. They're meeting with the Iranian foreign minister and the speaker of parliament as Pakistan works to hammer out a ceasefire deal between the two sides. Marco Rubio, who just landed in India after NATO meetings in Sweden, says there needs to be a plan B if Washington and Tehran can't agree on a deal. Rubio says Tehran cannot control or monetize the freedom of navigation, and they can't have a nuclear weapon. Back here in the UAE, one official who spoke out recently said he thinks there's a 50-50 chance that Iran and the U.S. can get a deal. His concern lies within the fact that Iran, according to him, has a history of overplaying the cards they are dealt.
20: The Strait of Hormuz has been blockaded since the beginning of the war, closing off most of the world's oil supply, causing gas prices to spike around the world. Kevin Warsh was sworn in yesterday as the 17th chair of the Federal Reserve.
0: And it was a who's who in that ceremony. Warsh sworn in by Justice Clarence Thomas, Scott Bessent, and Kevin Hassett were both in the room. Hassett, of course, was a front runner for the job at one point. Another finalist for the spot, Federal Reserve Governor Christopher Waller, made comments shortly before that ceremony saying it would be, quote, crazy for the Fed to contemplate cuts in the near future. Central bankers say some policy firming might be appropriate if inflation persistently stays above that 2% target rate. Warsh begins his first term as the conflict in Iran puts upward pressure on prices. In the past, Warsh has argued for reshaping the Fed and shrinking its footprint.
20: That's Connor Hansen of the Fox Business Channel. 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
1: A lot of clouds continuing to drift in and thicken through the day, but it will be dry with rainfall holding out back to our west. Temperatures will be in the 60s. Clouds remain tonight, lows in the 40s. And it looks like rainfall starts to move in during the morning hours on Sunday and will be around for the afternoon before letting up in the evening. Highs will only be in the 50s. Back to partial sunshine and 60s for Monday. From the Stormwatch 9 Weather Center, I'm meteorologist Kevin Skorupa.

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1: 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It appears by its own numbers, the U.S. government seems insolvent. It's reported that the Treasury shows about $6 trillion in assets and over $47 trillion in liabilities. Add it all up, and it looks like the U.S. owes more than $130 trillion it doesn't have. 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
5: When I was diagnosed with Hodgkin lymphoma, I had so many questions. 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
10: The J.D. Vance presser is beginning, and the media is already, are you really going to give money to people who are fighting with the cops? And they're going on and on about January 6th immediately, the high holy day of the American left. I've got assessment of all of this coming up here on this edition of The Vince Show. You know, if you roll the clock back to January 20th of 2017, that's the day of President Trump's first inauguration. It was a great day. It was a great day. Jim, I had a good seat. I got to go to the inauguration and watch the President of the United States be sworn in person. I was seated right near the Marine Corps band. I got to hear their beautiful music as they played that day. It was extraordinary. I was just one of the most amazing things I could possibly attend. I was grateful to have a front row seat to history. And after the inauguration was over, I left, and I'm walking across town at that time to where the Daily Caller newsroom was to return to it. And I was walking my way through the corner of 14th and K. And it was at that place, 14th and K Northwest, where the rioting had begun. The left had become completely violent. They were smashing store windows in the city. Right near where I was, just moments later, they would light a fire. They would light a limousine on fire. It was just a man who owned a limousine, small business. They burned his small business to the ground. They burned it to the ground. That fire was lit in front of the Washington Post building. Right in front of the major newspaper for Washington, D.C. You remember that story? Did I have to remind you of it? Did I have to resurface that one? We had an insurrection going on the very day that President Trump became President Trump the first time. And yet that got memory hold. You know what happened to all of the people who did that, all the rioters, all the insurrectionists who went absolutely crazy that day? You know what happened? Nothing. Federal prosecutors dropped charges against all of them. All of them. Everybody got away with it. The people who burned that limousine, they got away with it. That really happened. And yet the media has tried to bury that story. They don't want you to talk about it. Sounds like an insurrection to me. Big time. Sounds like an insurrection to me. And the media today complaining that January 6th detainees might get some money for their troubles. More ahead on The Vince Show.

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10: The discussions continuing. I'm Paul Stevens, Fox News. Talks and negotiations with Iran continuing, with the U.S. and Iran struggling to come to an agreement on Iran's nuclear weapons.
11: A delegation from Pakistan is now in Iran, which includes the country's army chief. They're meeting with the Iranian foreign minister and the speaker of parliament as Pakistan works to hammer out a ceasefire deal between the two sides. Marco Rubio, who just landed in India after NATO meetings in Sweden, says there needs to be a plan B if Washington and Tehran can't agree on a deal. Rubio says Tehran cannot control or monetize the freedom of navigation, and they can't have a nuclear weapon. Back here in the UAE, one official who spoke out recently said he thinks there's a 50-50 chance that Iran and the U.S. can get a deal. His concern lies within the fact that Iran, according to him, has a history of overplaying the cards they are dealt.
10: And that's Fox's Jeff Paul in Dubai. Director of National Intelligence Tulsi Gabbard stepping down amid her husband's cancer diagnosis.
12: The Director of National Intelligence Tulsi Gabbard, who oversees 18 agencies that keep the most important secrets in government, will leave her post on June 30th to help her husband as he fights an aggressive and rare form of bone cancer. She made the announcement after informing the president, according to reporting from Fox Digital. Gabbard posted a copy of the letter that she wrote to President Trump. Speaking of her husband, she said he faces major challenges in the coming weeks and months at this time. I must step away from public service to be by his side and fully support him through this battle. Trump responded, "Tulsi has done an incredible job and we will miss her." Gabbard is the fourth Trump cabinet official to leave during the president's second term in office.
10: And that's Fox's David Spunt. 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
21: A lot of clouds continuing to drift in and thicken through the day, but it will be dry with rainfall holding out back to our west. Temperatures will be in the 60s. Clouds remain tonight with lows in the 40s. And it looks like rainfall starts to move in during the morning hours on Sunday and will be around for the afternoon before letting up in the evening. Highs will only be in the 50s. Back to partial sunshine and 60s for Monday. From the Stormwatch 9 Weather Center, I'm meteorologist Kevin Scarifa.

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5: 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It appears by its own numbers, the U.S. government seems insolvent. 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
7: A lot of clouds continuing to drift in and thicken through the day, but it will be dry with rainfall holding out back to our west. Temperatures will be in the 60s. Clouds remain tonight with lows in the 40s, and it looks like rainfall starts to move in during the morning hours on Sunday and will be around for the afternoon before letting up in the evening. Highs will be in the 50s. Back to partial sunshine and 60s for Monday. From the Stormwatch 9 Weather Center, I'm meteorologist Kevin Scarupa.
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8: Charging Raul Castro and several others with conspiracy to kill U.S. nationals.
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6: The discussions continue. I'm Daria Albinger. The war in Iran has been going on for nearly 3 months. Negotiators are still trying to reach an agreement to end it, but the parties are far apart on a number of things.
7: A delegation from Pakistan is now in Iran, which includes the country's army chief. They're meeting with the Iranian foreign minister and the speaker of parliament as Pakistan works to hammer out a ceasefire deal between the two sides. Marco Rubio, who just landed in India after NATO meetings in Sweden, says there needs to be a plan B if Washington and Tehran can't agree on a deal. Rubio says Tehran cannot control or monetize the freedom of navigation, and they can't have a nuclear weapon. Back here in the UAE, one official who spoke out recently said he thinks there's a 50-50 chance that Iran and the U.S. can get a deal. His concern lies within the fact that Iran, according to him, has a history of overplaying the cards they are dealt.
6: That's Fox's Jeff Paul. There's a new head of the Federal Reserve. Kevin Warsh was sworn in yesterday as the 17th chair of the nation's central bank.
8: And it was a who's who in that ceremony. Warsh sworn in by Justice Clarence Thomas, Scott Bessent, and Kevin Hassett were both in the room. Hassett, of course, was a front runner for the job at one point. Another finalist for the spot, Federal Reserve Governor Christopher Waller, made comments shortly before that ceremony saying it would be, quote, crazy for the Fed to contemplate cuts in the near future. Central bankers say some policy firming might be appropriate if inflation persistently stays above that 2% target rate. Warsh begins his first term as the conflict in Iran puts upward pressure on prices. In the past, Warsh has argued for reshaping the Fed and shrinking its footprint.
6: That's Connor Hansen of the Fox Business Channel. Warsh is jumping right into things with his first policy meeting in mid-June. 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
17: A lot of clouds continuing to drift in and thicken through the day, but it will be dry with rainfall holding out back to our west. Temperatures will be in the 60s. Clouds remain tonight with lows in the 40s, and it looks like rainfall starts to move in during the morning hours on Sunday and will be around for the afternoon before letting up in the evening. Highs will only be in the 50s. Back to partial sunshine and 60s for Monday. From the Stormwatch 9 Weather Center, I'm meteorologist Kevin Scarupa.

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5: Good Thursday morning. Welcome back to God, Family, and Country. I am your host, Tim Beard.
6: I am Ken Morse.
5: How's it going?
6: It's going.
5: It's going.
6: It's going.
5: It's hot as Hades in here.
6: It is super hot. I think you wanted to bring the DR back with you and let me feel a little bit of it.
5: This is the first time I've ever brought the DR back.
6: Yeah.
5: I saw people. Well, so we got back last night.
6: Yeah.
5: Plane delayed by like 5 hours. Maintenance issue, which I was like, well, that's great. So every time I get on an airplane, I bless the plane. Because I'm not stupid.
6: Right.
5: I don't want to get there alive.
6: Right.
5: Well, no more than two minutes later, I just got to my seat to sit down. And I went to buckle, and then, sorry guys, maintenance issue, gotta get off the plane. And I'm like, you can look at that a lot of ways, but I looked at that like, thank you, Jesus.
6: We found something, yes.
5: Because there's no runways in between, you know, the Dominican and Boston through the ocean.
6: Right.
5: Like, sure, there's Bermuda, and there's like, but come on.
6: You better be accurate.
5: You better be close.
6: Yeah, right, yeah. Right.
5: Like, close.
6: Yes.
5: So, So yeah, we're getting on the plane. Getting off the plane, I told the guy, I was like, you know, this is the first time ever I'm going to go to Boston, and actually it's going to be the temperature very similar.
6: Right.
5: And today is extremely similar.
6: Yeah, yesterday was hot.
5: Yeah.
6: Yeah.
5: So I used to do the show on Wednesday nights. Well, sometimes we're going to start, I think we're starting doing morning shows too.
6: I like the morning ones. I thought they vibed well.
5: We'll start doing those too, but because obviously today, Thursday, is going to be cooler.
6: Yeah.
5: Which I'm kind of looking forward to it. It's honestly, it's no different. This right here isn't really any different than Dominican.
6: Okay.
5: Sometimes the sun's hotter, but right. The temperature-wise, like the way it feels today, the sticky, whatever.
6: Yeah, it's humid
5: the
6: today.
5: Way it feels in here right now.
6: Right.
5: That's how it is.
6: Yeah.
5: So, the airplane. So, the amazing thing is, and this is just how God works, so we go through the delay, and I'm like, obviously, what am I going to do for 5 hours in an airport?
6: Right.
5: You know? So, we get an update. Oh, we're boarding, and it was like almost instantly, like, oh, an hour sooner. Then, oh, and then we're boarding in like 3 minutes. I'm like, whoa, this is great. So this is still, don't get me wrong, this is still 2.5 hours late, but
6: right,
5: but it's not five.
6: Exactly.
5: So cool, walk up, and then I just started talking to this guy, and I was telling him about like what I do, like the Haitian village and all this stuff, and he's like, oh, I'm Haitian. He says, I live here in the winter, I have a house here, I'm an investor, but I live in New Hampshire, but I grew up in Boston, whatever, and talking to him, I was like, oh, cool. So I was telling him about my mission, whatever. And he's like, oh, I said, yeah, I think that's something I'd like to help out with, you know?
6: Right.
5: And I'm like, this is amazing.
6: Yeah, it is amazing.
5: That just don't happen.
6: No, God put you in the right place.
5: Yeah.
6: Right time. Yes, yeah.
5: Sure, it irritated me how to get off the plane. I didn't get home when I wanted to, but
6: right.
5: It'd be worth it if that works out.
6: Yes, then that's the whole point of God's redirection.
5: Yeah.
6: We've talked about that. Like, sometimes things go bad, but it's really like, God, hold on. You don't even know what's going on yet.
5: Right.
6: Here's your blessing, by the way.
5: So, he's saying that, he's like, I think they overbooked the flight, and there was too much weight on the plane, blah, blah, blah. And I'm like, it could be. Dude, we get on the plane. It was a full flight. It was half the plane was empty. People got other flights or whatever.
6: Right.
5: And I'm like, huh. So, we get on, he's like, the pilot says, the issue was AC not working right. So, I'm like, okay. Let me tell you, it took forever for some reason. We get on the plane, wait in front of the family, and then finally close the door, and then it still took forever to start the motors, because once you start the motors, the AC would really kick in.
6: Right.
5: There's a kid, like, kind of losing his mind, like, feeling sick and stuff. It's hot, dude.
6: Yeah.
5: It was 87.
6: Wow, yeah. And you're inside a tin can.
5: Inside a tin can, yeah. On the runway.
6: Right.
5: And I was like, oof, I was starting to kind of feel, I was like, dang, it's...
6: warm.
5: It's warm, you know? And I texted Andrew, I was like, I'm starting to feel that same kind of way. Like, it's hot in here. Like, can we get this going? And finally, we end up taking off. And, I mean, it was a good flight. It was smooth. I actually watched, I wasn't going to talk about this, but I'm going to now. You ever watched the movie 42 about Jackie Robinson, his life?
6: No.
5: Dude, it's amazing.
6: Good movie. Okay.
5: Amazing. I got to do this more often. I don't, usually on when I take a flight, which when I go to the DR, it's 4 hours. And I do nonstop. I will not fly other than that.
6: Right.
5: I don't care. I'm not. It's already bad enough to travel that way.
6: Right.
5: I'm not wasting more time.
6: Yeah.
5: You know, let's fly down the, you know, wherever and then take a... No, I'm good with that, right?
6: Yeah.
5: And I also figured out, you know how people like to complain that evangelists and pastors have jets and they shouldn't have jets?
6: Yeah.
5: I mean, evil people can have jets, right? Like right. The Schwabs and the Rothschilds.
6: Right,
5: and
6: right. That's normal.
5: All those people.
6: Right.
5: No one complains. No one cares about that.
6: No.
5: You know, John Kerry driving, flying around the world... climate this, climate that, and I'm like, really? How much climate crap are you putting out?
6: Right.
5: But you're supposed to avoid that, right?
6: Yes.
5: But if a pastor has a jet, that's like, that's just unheard of. That shouldn't happen.
6: Right.
5: And so the pastors say, well, if I didn't have a private jet, I couldn't do what I do. And I'm like, yes, there was a perfect example of, yeah, you're right, because if you were going to preach in Boston at 6 o'clock and you were supposed to land at 4:30 like you were supposed to and you didn't land until 9:30.
6: Right. You just missed your whole event.
5: You didn't make it.
6: Right.
5: So, yeah, there's a reason behind that.
6: Yeah, but that's a good point.
5: Yeah.
6: I love that.
5: Trust me, if I had the money for a private jet, I would have a private jet.
6: Yeah.
5: It's on the list.
6: We'll get there.
5: Oh, it's on the list.
6: We've got to build a church first, I heard, so.
5: Yeah. We'll see where that leads to. Sometimes people don't quite understand who I am.
6: Right.
5: And they just, I mean, I like being underestimated.
6: Right. Me too. I think it's a superpower.
5: It is, because people don't, they just think, well, you know, here's this dumb kid from Newport that, you know, what's he going to do?
6: Yeah. Mm-hmm. Same thing my whole life.
5: Yeah.
6: And it's amazing when you're just like, okay.
5: Yeah, let's do that.
6: Yeah.
5: Hey, one thing I got to mention before we get too much into the show, this is weird, and I'm sorry to people on WNTK, you won't be able to see this. So I'm at the dentist the other day getting a cleaning, and my mouth guard was finally, like, ready to go, you know, I was in or whatever, and she's like, oh, hey, so these are molds on my teeth. Man, those things are sad looking. And I've always brushed my teeth.
6: Right.
5: The only thing I didn't do that I'm supposed to do is floss. I'm bad at flossing, but I brush my teeth every day.
6: Right.
5: I've never skipped a day. Like,
6: ever, yeah.
5: Yeah. You know, there's people who just don't take it. No, I've done it.
6: I'm with you.
5: I just didn't have great teeth. So these are the molds. And so it's so funny. I was telling the dentist and the hygienist, I was like, oh, I do a podcast and I am putting these in the studio.
6: Love it.
5: We also, I just was looking at these, thought, we got to thank Andrew for painting this back wall while I was gone.
6: Yeah, thank you.
5: I had hoped to have more time to do a little more stuff, like as in change things up a little bit. So the lighting could be a little weird today, because who would think white would throw everything off? It should have lightened it up, not darkened it.
6: Right.
5: And at the same time, that light over there we usually have on puts out heat like an oven.
6: Yes.
5: So we decided we didn't want to die here today, so we just, you know.
6: Yeah, I'm hoping your discomfort of how this video looks is okay, because the discomfort of having that light on.
5: Listen, no one on WNTK or EternityRadio.com is going to... They don't care whatsoever.
6: Right,
5: it doesn't really matter.
6: So, yeah.
5: You know, Facebook and YouTube, listen, if it's not great, we'll do better next time.
6: Right. It's just... It's hot.
5: It's hot.
6: Yeah.
5: It's warm. I apparently got to get the AC put in the window. The problem is, what you have to do, really, if you're going to do it, is cool it down here first and shut it off because you'll hear the noise.
6: Right. And that makes sense. Give it like an hour.
5: Yeah, if you let it crank, a little chilly in here, and then you'll be all
6: right. Right.
5: Yesterday, I made a lot of notes because usually when I go down there, there's so many things that happen.
6: Right.
5: But I forget. Like, I don't know.
6: Did you feed the 200?
5: I fed 200.
6: Amazing.
5: 200, dude.
6: Yeah.
5: It's so funny because I don't remember where I was, and I was just sitting there. Maybe I was going through something. I was having a bad day. I don't even remember. And I just felt the Lord say, he's like, why are you stressing? Maybe it was my last day there or something. And he's like, why are you stressed out? Why are you not just enjoying being here?
6: Right.
5: Because that's what happens with me, right? I put pressure on myself.
6: Mm.
5: God didn't put the pressure on me.
6: No.
5: The devil puts pressure on me, but I accept it, right?
6: Right.
5: He's like, you fed 200 families.
6: Yeah.
5: And I look at that as like, that's great, and I could do better. But that's the problem. We always do that, don't we?
6: I think it's natural.
5: Yeah.
6: It's kind of like building this division where it's like, oh, this is where we should be. But thank God we've done what we've done so far.
5: Yeah.
6: Right?
5: Just be thankful that, like...
6: You got to take the minute to breathe it in.
5: When you fed one...
6: Yes.
5: You should be just as happy that you fed 200.
6: Yes.
5: You shouldn't be looking for 300.
6: Right. Because I'm just saying it. I've never fed 200 people.
5: No.
6: At one time.
5: It's...
6: That's a lot of people.
5: It is a lot of people.
6: Yeah, I mean...
5: And we did it different this time, so I didn't die. So we did it in the area where they do the chicken fighting thing. So we let 5 in people at a time in.
6: Ah.
5: And I was like, it's like barred in and stuff too. Like, so I was kind of like in prison basically. But you know how quick it takes to feed 150 people? It's quick.
6: Right.
5: It took like 20 minutes.
6: Nice.
5: Hot 20 minutes. But now, it wasn't that quick to get the food.
6: Right.
5: And we had to bring it in there.
6: Right.
5: However, it went out that quick. And once again, I go to the rental car place. And they're like, I rented a truck, a full-size truck. We don't have one. I'll upgrade you this luxury division. It was a Toyota Land something or other. SUV, diesel.
6: But, yeah, cool.
5: And I was like, okay. And I was like, I still don't think it's got the space I need, but whatever. So we go to get the 150 bags of food. So 150 10-pound bags of rice plus 150 bags of the actual other food stuff
6: right.
5: in there. So we get in a bunch in there, and I'm like, yeah, we're going to have to make 2 trips. There's no way. And then I look. The left rear tire is practically flat.
6: Oh.
5: I'm like, are you kidding me? So luckily, just around the block, there's a garage or whatever, so when they put air in it, and we're good. So, but we had to make 2 trips back to the village, okay? And luckily, and the other thing, too, is what's so great about the people in the village, they just help. Like, we showed up, and there's just a couple people that just come help.
6: That's amazing.
5: To just do it.
6: Yeah, that's awesome.
5: Some might get fed, they help.
6: Yeah, that's amazing.
5: And I was like, man, that's awesome. But it's always funny, because, so, I love driving in the DR. It's an adventure, let me tell you, because they're crazy.
6: But my kind of driving.
5: Oh, you'd love it.
6: Yeah,
5: you'll love it, dude, when you go there they're crazy.
6: Yeah.
5: And I said to her, so un via means one way.
6: Right.
5: And Udelki points to the right, and I was like, it says un via, which is this way, one way to the left. And she's like, so I just do it. Well, after like the fifth time doing it, and it's short, it was only like 200 feet, and you take a left turn or whatever. And I was like, you know what? This is what I love about you Dominicans. You don't give a crap about traffic laws. The only thing is, I got to remember when I come back here not to drive that way.
6: Right.
5: If they come here, that's going to be a lot harder for them to drive here because you go to jail.
6: Right.
5: I don't understand. It's like, you guys send mixed signals, you or Ari, it doesn't even matter. It's like, I was like, how come we went on that red light but not on other ones? He's like, well, this... And I'm like, it's like an unwritten rule, I think. They just
6: right.
5: do it, and they don't... So, last day on Monday, once again, this is the third time now this has happened to me, get stopped at a checkpoint by the police. And they're like scary-looking police. They're in military uniforms with AKs.
6: Right.
5: This isn't like the Newport Police Department or the Sheriff's Department.
6: Strolling
5: you know,
6: up, yeah.
5: Which, no offense to you guys whatsoever.
6: Right.
5: But you're not intimidating. But a brown, Spanish-speaking man, that was a good-sized dude, speaking to me, and you know, here's the thing. I don't care. Like, I can speak some Spanish. A little.
6: Right.
5: A little.
6: You're poquito, getting there.
5: Right?
6: Right.
5: Yeah. I actually went to Burger King and I ordered 100% with no translator.
6: Love it.
5: Yes.
6: That's amazing.
5: So that was great. But
6: again, another thing to be thankful for.
5: Yes.
6: Yes.
5: So he comes up to the window, and I looked at the other kid, he's like, you got to talk, like, because I'm not talking. I was told last time not to talk, and I'm not talking.
6: Right.
5: So I'm looking at him, and I just look at her, and I look at him, and he's like, blah, blah, blah. And he's like, I don't speak Spanish. And you could tell he was like, mad about it, you know? And I'm just like, because if I'm going to speak, I'm going to speak English.
6: Right.
5: I'm going to be your problem. Now, normally, I don't like being that way.
6: Right.
5: I feel like a burden in your country if I don't know your language. However, with you, I'm going to because
6: right.
5: I know how you are. You want money or you're just here to hassle me or something.
6: Right, to get paid off.
5: Yes. So, we're there for a minute. And he's just like, go, right, you know? So, we left. And she just starts laughing. I'm like, what is so funny? So, she picks a translator up. And she's like, he was asking about souls. So she had souls on board. I'm like, what? I'm like, I mean, we're here to save souls, but like, what? Right. So I'm like, I don't understand. And then she did it again. Guns. The dude wanted to know if we had guns.
6: Oh.
5: And I laughed. I'm like, oh, I got all kinds of guns at home.
6: Right, right, right, right.
5: And she's just laughing. He's like, he asked about guns. And I was like, it's funny. He didn't ask about the 6 keys of cocaine in the back seat, but right. Like, but you know what I'm saying? Like, and she just laughs. And that was not true. That wasn't.
6: Yeah, I was going to point that out, but yeah.
5: There was actually
6: 6 keys of cocaine in the back seat. Yeah, okay.
5: So I was in the village one day. The monster go right to this because, and I look and there's this guy on a motorcycle. I don't know if he lives in the village or not. I've seen him a few times, and I look and I'm like, huh. Took money out of his pocket, gave this guy something, and so I put in my translator to Udelkin. Her dad's like, is he selling drugs? And she's like, yeah, he sells like cocaine, marijuana, whatever. And he pays the police off, so the police leave him alone.
6: Right.
5: So I translate.
6: You
5: to
6: can
5: them.
6: Do that in third world countries.
5: You can.
6: Yes.
5: And I said to her, what do you think it would cost for me to pay the police for him to disappear? And they just start laughing. I'm like, you don't understand. I'm serious. What do I have to pay the police for that guy to never show up in this neighborhood right. or anyone to sell drugs in this neighborhood?
6: Right.
5: Because it's worth it to me.
6: Right.
5: Because that dude's poison.
6: No, right.
5: So
6: to the youth, to all the people. Yeah. Yeah. Yeah. Yeah. I'm with you.
5: You want to make money, dude? Go get a real job.
6: Right.
5: The rest of these people have to.
6: Yeah, they sure do.
5: Yeah. So I saw that and... Man, I joke about the keys of cocaine in the back. But he didn't keep the guy, the cop, was just looking for guns.
6: Yeah, that's
5: I'm
6: interesting.
5: Like, I'm white.
6: How would I get a gun here?
5: How would I get a gun here?
6: Right.
5: I mean, same thing happened when I went to Mexico. I come back across the border. I was there for like an hour. Just went shopping. White car, mid-30s, Florida plates. What do you think's going to happen? So I get the little thing on the window. So I pull in. I check the car, and I get out. And I'm just sitting there laughing because I'm like, you know what? I don't care what you do to this car. It's not mine. It's a rental.
6: Right.
5: You can tear it all apart. I know there's not drugs in the car. Well, I know I didn't put drugs in the car.
6: Right, right.
5: I thought about that after. I'm like, what if there's drugs from someone else in the car?
6: Right.
5: Like,
6: that would be crazy.
5: Yeah. So they run the dog through. I was like, dude, I don't care. I'm literally standing there and I'm just laughing.
6: Right.
5: And they're probably like, what's so funny? I'm like, this is funny to me.
6: Right. Because
5: I despise drugs, dude.
6: Right.
5: Like,
6: yeah, you're not going to find them here.
5: Have at it, man. Have fun. But Ari told me, he's like, no, the cops, you got to watch them because they'll slip drugs in your car. They'll, like, now this guy was just, this was during the day.
6: Right.
5: This, because the first time this happened was at night. Two cops, and I was like, yeah. And Ari's 23 now, he's 22 when it happened. And so they target people like that. And
6: right.
5: They're looking for a bribe. And I honestly, if I spoke Spanish, I would be like, dude, just how much money do you want to let me go? Because I don't want to deal with this.
6: Yeah.
5: It's probably not smart, but
6: yeah.
5: That's probably what I would have done, because that's me.
6: I have friends that go to Peru regularly, and they have to bribe the cops every time they get pulled over.
5: Yeah.
6: You know those are the least corrupt countries, though. So in America, you can't bribe a cop because all the crime's up top.
5: That's true. That's very true.
6: I mean, you maybe the certain cop, but you can't just walk up to... The odds of walking up to any cop and be like, hey, here's $50 to look the other way.
5: Right.
6: Not happening here.
5: No, you'd be in jail.
6: Right. But in countries where the corruption, the government's actually pretty non-corrupt, the corruption's at the street level.
5: Very true.
6: Yeah, it's a real thing.
5: Yeah, because like in Mexico, the corruption's it's top to bottom. It's at the top too, because the cartels own the top. But,
6: right.
5: But they also own
6: it would the lower it'd levels. Be a lot harder to pay off for a local cop though there.
5: Yes.
6: Because the corruption's so big at the top.
5: Yes. Yes. Because it's nothing. But yeah, it's interesting.
6: Yeah.
5: So so the whole thing about driving there, it's scary and exciting all at the same time. This is the closest I come to getting an accident. The dude just stops because he don't know what he's doing and can't figure out how to drive. And there's someone up, and I hit the brakes, and he almost hit the dash. And I was like, sorry, it's not my fault. It's the
6: guy. You're right, right.
5: Lo siento. I'm telling you, man, I don't care what you do. If you ever go to DR, you've got to go off a resort and just go to Igway and watch the driving.
6: Right.
5: The entertainment value is out of this world.
6: I bet.
5: And if you don't drive like them, you're going nowhere.
6: Right.
5: Like, when I go there in June, I'm, like, worried because Andrea is... I just don't think she's going to be able to do it.
6: Right.
5: Because she's... When I drive, she's, like... She gets all, like, paranoid. Like, I don't even know why. Like, right. She didn't even have a bad accident or anything. But there, like, listen, if you don't drive like they do,
6: right,
5: you're going to get in an accident because... Right. They're going to run over top of you.
6: Right.
5: Like, I'm going to turn left, and there's cars coming. And the guy behind me decides he's just going to go left and go around me, too. Of course, I'm like, well, that ain't happening, so I go anyways. But,
6: right,
5: like,
6: right.
5: They do crazy things.
6: Yeah, that's amazing.
5: But the excitement level of it
6: right.
5: is insane.
6: It sounds pretty fun, actually.
5: It's so much fun, dude.
6: And as long as you get a police report, right?
5: I was told when I rent. That's the other reason it's worth paying the stupid amount of money that I pay for renting there.
6: Right.
5: They told me as long as I walk in with a police report, I walk away.
6: Yeah, there you go.
5: So I could walk in with a bumper and a police report.
6: Car have like
5: that doesn't matter.
6: I could just see the car limping.
5: Yep. So I think it was Saturday morning. Sending Udelkis pick her up, go to the village, and transport bus at one of the intersections. The worst drivers in the Dominican drive big buses.
6: I mean, they can get away with it.
5: Yeah. The same lunatics are in the cars, though. They drive buses.
6: Right, right.
5: And then they have, like, you know, 50,000-pound weapons they're driving with, you know?
6: Right.
5: So the guy's trying to get through. I'm like, there's no way you're fitting through there. Totally sideswipes this guy's car.
6: Yeah, I am.
5: And the dude was mad. Like, he was like... And I get it.
6: Yeah.
5: He probably don't have money to fix it.
6: Right.
5: He's lucky enough he's got the car, you know? And it was a decent-looking car, you know? And, I mean, it put a good scrape in it, you know? And I don't know. Apparently, they just agreed to just not care, and just the bus then drove off. But it's funny, because they all come out. Like, when that happens, there's... I don't know. Here, it's different. Like, you see it in
6: like
5: New York.
6: A gang? There's, like, a gang just, shows up, or...?
5: It's just people come out of nowhere to be like, hey, whoa, whoa, and they all help each other. They just do.
6: Okay.
5: This guy's trying to back the bus, tell the guy to back the bus up, this guy, and I was just like, that doesn't happen here. Dude, you can be bleeding to death on the street, and there's a lot of times people walk by you.
6: If the first person walks by, they're all walking by.
5: Yes.
6: Most of the, yeah.
5: It don't happen there.
6: Right.
5: I don't know. Did you just want to type your car? I would have freaking been
6: it's a
5: really
6: culture,
5: mad.
6: Yeah, it's a culture thing.
5: It's gotta be.
6: It is. The guy went to Russia, and the problem is, he's like, these are the most offensive people ever, but it's awesome.
5: Yeah.
6: Because it's not that they're offensive, they're just super honest. And they don't care about hurting people's feelings. And he's like, after like 6 months, it was the coolest thing ever.
5: I struggle with that, like caring what other people think.
6: Right.
5: I struggle with too much.
6: Right.
5: It's not necessarily that I'm offended.
6: Well, it's American culture is like we all worry about what everyone else is thinking.
5: Yeah.
6: When
5: I'm there...
6: No one cares.
5: I see all the time. Like, Udelkis says stuff to people, and I'm like, she just don't care.
6: Right.
5: But they don't take it offensively.
6: No.
5: None of them do.
6: Because it's the truth, and that's what they're raised on.
5: Yeah, they don't care. And I'm like, so I'm like, maybe this is one of the biggest reasons God put me here, is to learn.
6: Yeah.
5: To just not care.
6: Right.
5: It's not that important.
6: It's not that important, as long as you're speaking the truth.
5: Because I'm just like, dang, how did you just do that?
6: Right.
5: I need that ability.
6: Right.
5: Because I care way too much.
6: Right.
5: And it's just, it's hilarious.
6: Yeah.
5: I watch it and I'm just amazed. I'm like, wow, you practically told that person off.
6: Right, in a polite way.
5: And you don't care.
6: Right.
5: And he don't care. No one cares. And you come in tomorrow, they'd be like, yeah, what do you need?
6: Right. No. Yeah, no emotions involved in it.
5: None.
6: Yeah, a lot of countries like that.
5: Hanging out with her is hard at times, too, because I'm like, she has really bad resting,
6: yeah,
5: you know, face.
6: Yeah, yeah, yeah.
5: And I never know, like, where, you know, like,
6: yeah, right.
5: I'm always telling her, Sunrisa, which is smile,
6: right?
5: Because I'm like, I can't tell if you happy, right. not happy, and, right. and it's important to me because I don't know if you're in a bad mood, then maybe I'm supposed to be in a bad mood,
6: right? Right, and if I am, tell me why.
5: Once again, maybe this is why God put me here, is to learn that. Who cares?
6: Right, right, right. Yes, America's very emotional driven. That's why we care about all the...
5: Oh, I have...
6: Love everyone. We're very fake.
5: Yeah. Americans are extremely fake.
6: Right, because we care about everything, but really...
5: And the realest ones are people like me and you who are blunt.
6: Yeah.
5: And people have a hard time with that.
6: Yeah, because that's how we get... That's how we're racist and bullies and so thank God you're seeing that other places, because I've heard the world's like that, like the whole world's like real and we're over here pretending.
5: Like Europeans are really snobby. I mean, some of them,
6: right?
5: I've been on like cruises with them and they're like, and I think they are, but they don't think they are,
6: right?
5: And honestly, if in their culture,
6: and they don't
5: matter,
6: care if you think you are,
5: they don't care. I need that ability,
6: right? Right.
5: I'm like, as we say this, I'm like, man, maybe it's more about this than it's about anything.
6: Yeah, like, most countries are very, and they don't take it personal when you, like...
5: No.
6: Yeah, like...
5: They don't care.
6: Right.
5: You can be like, this food sucks.
6: Like, managing these guys, I have to worry about hurting their feelings sometimes, so I have to be, you know what I mean? You gotta... So in America, a big thing is... the nice sandwich, right? Say something complimentary, hit them with the hard facts of what's going on, and then say something complimentary so they feel a little better walking away. Other countries just hit them with the middle.
5: Yeah.
6: And not care. And then they don't, that's going to be refreshing.
5: Yeah. I'm telling you. I'll get it.
6: Yeah.
5: I'm telling you, I'll get it.
6: Right. Because I shouldn't have to compliment you on something that's not related to tell you the truth about something else.
5: No.
6: And then compliment you again.
5: No, I can't.
6: But that's how management's taught.
5: Right.
6: They call it the compliment sandwich or whatever.
5: Don't play that game.
6: It's silly.
5: Don't do that.
6: No,
5: as your boss.
6: Okay.
5: No. If you hurt their feelings, they can't take it, right. Then go get another job.
6: Right.
5: Because there's 100 other people that work here.
6: Right. I'm with you on that, too.
5: I'll respect you, and I will tell you that you do a good job when you do a good job, because that's you should do that.
6: Well, I

0: slow down, and she hands out tracks, the Christ tracks, I think every day. So we went to the village to drop off Udelki's son, who's like 4 months old, to her parents, so we could go get food and stuff. And as I come back through, I'm like, I slow down. And I had a big bag of like probably 15 or 20 Bibles. I handed it to her, and like she's so excited. Like, and as I said, Udelki's like, that woman's doing God's work.
1: Yes,
0: I want to do more of that right there.
1: Right,
0: because like she's doing God's work.
1: Right,
0: like, and I want to bless that woman in any way I possibly can.
1: Right,
0: because that's what God wants me to do. Like, it just. It's amazing. Like,
1: she's feeding people too, but spiritually. Oh,
0: she's feeding them more importantly.
1: Right.
0: And this time, so we did a better job this time because I passed out every bag that went out, got a card that said Jesus Te Ama on the front, which is Jesus loves you, and on the back there's some scriptures all in Spanish. I had some Spanish pencils. Like, I had like a lot of this other stuff that like just is, this is what I'm here for, right?
1: Right.
0: The food's an excuse for me to get to you. And it's needed.
1: Mm.
0: But I'm really here for your soul.
1: Right, your spiritual hunger more than your physical hunger. Yeah,
0: because
1: Jesus talked a lot about that.
0: Yes, because what God's going to do for you is way more powerful than that one bag of food.
1: Right.
0: There's an endless supply of food.
1: Yes.
0: So.
1: If God can feed the birds and all the stuff, right?
0: Mm-hmm. 100%.
1: Like, yeah, so.
0: Then why do you not think he cared? He created everything, and he said it was good.
1: Yes.
0: And when he created humans, he said it was very good.
1: Yes.
0: So if he clothes and feeds the things that are good,
1: right,
0: do you not think he'll do that for the things that are very good?
1: Yeah, and the proof of that, and most people do not look at it this way, but there are over 8 billion people on this planet. Mm-hmm. Can you imagine what we could be, what we would be doing? If we were evil, if we weren't very good, like you said, people there just help each other. Right? Yeah. That's a sign that we are very good.
0: Mm-hmm.
1: Right? The amount of yes, there's bad people. There's like, right? Like, the devil has got control of some real people out there.
0: Mm-hmm.
1: But 8 billion people and we have not destroyed each other.
0: Right.
1: Is amazing.
0: Right. It's grown. It's not.
1: Right. We're living in the best times that we have ever lived. Like, mm-hmm. And people always say the good old days. Okay. But
0: forget the old, in the good old days, they forget all the negative things.
1: Yes. Like, we're not dying from major, as much as the government wants us to believe that, we are not dying from major smallpox or any of that stuff anymore, right? Like, taking out half the...
0: No, it's all the man-made stuff they do.
1: Yes.
0: It ain't actually just naturally happening.
1: Right. But I'm just saying, what you just said is 100%, like, we are very good. People need to look at it that way.
0: Yeah.
1: Because we really are.
0: Well, in this country, you're divided by your differences constantly. They put in your face constantly.
1: Yes.
0: I was actually talking to a guy who's a customer. He's from England. He's here, has a green card, has a house, we're doing work for him. And I said, hey, you know, I got a question for you, because I've heard basically that Muslims have taken over England.
1: Mm.
0: And, you know, what say you? And he's like, he didn't say no, but he was kind of down, like, he's like, I think culture and bringing in more culture into their country was good. He's like, you got to remember, England was a colonizer. Which is true, because England owned most of the world at one point.
1: Right,
0: way back.
1: Yes, exactly.
0: They owned a lot.
1: Yes.
0: They owned here.
1: Right.
0: Until we said no more, right?
1: So I mean, they were the original superpower, as far as structured governments, right?
0: The
1: I mean, Rome was really their... Yeah, yes.
0: And
1: but
0: then the English Empire, I mean, they...
1: Yeah, yeah.
0: They still have Australia.
1: Right.
0: They have Canada. They had the United States.
1: Right.
0: They've got multiple islands in the Caribbean.
1: Mm.
0: That there's tons of places, right?
1: Right.
0: And... So he said, I think the culture and stuff that's come in is, you know, it's good because, like, we've got more food. It just, culture's not bad. But he did say, like, I think he kind of agreed too, like, there's a lot of things over there, right? Like, it's not good because here's the thing. There's only so much percentage that you can take before you lose what you are.
1: Right.
0: And I feel like they've lost their culture, which is what they're trying to do in this country.
1: Yes.
0: Muslims don't need to bomb or kill anyone. They just come in and outpopulate you, and it's they've been doing it for 50 years.
1: Well, I mean, the meme you put up was 100% accurate. They're never looking to go to Muslim countries.
0: Why do 85% of the refugees are from Muslim countries
1: but
0: they never go to Muslim countries?
1: Because that's their whole strategy, right?
0: Yes.
1: Like, so
0: they've been doing it since the Crusades, the whole thing. This is all they've ever done.
1: I'm all about culture. I love that we have Italian and Chinese, and I love all the Greek, all the foods.
0: Assimilate or get out.
1: But exactly.

0: Exactly.
1: I said this, I messaged past him the other day, and I don't know, I think it was at the light, and I was in the Dominican, and I just messaged him, and I was like, man, just hit me. So, coexist. The Bible says nothing about coexisting.
0: Right.
1: Because you coexisting with Muslims or anyone else, so if you don't believe in Jesus, then you believe in the other guy.
0: The Bible's full of wars.
1: Yeah.
0: It's been happening forever.
1: Exactly.
0: Right.
1: So, you saying, well, no, I support, you need to be kind, compassionate, and love your neighbor. Yes, 100%. Mm. But you shouldn't tolerate things that don't fit into your culture or your religion.
0: Yeah. Well, it's kind of like the left saying, well, we're on stolen land, so we should let people in. So you believe the stealing land is fine?
1: No, it's called conquest, and this is what's happened since the beginning of ages.
0: But they're being hypocritical. They're saying we stole the land, right, and that's wrong.
1: Right.
0: But when we have people infiltrating our country are trying to change our land,
1: it's because it's votes.
0: No, I know. Yeah. I'm well aware. Just don't be hypocritical. That's what I'm saying.
1: That's just so much of it. It's just right. Hypocrites.
0: Like, if someone comes in here and conquers America, it's going to upset me on a personal level, but it's been happening throughout history, and it's going to probably continue to happen until Jesus comes in and says, hey.
1: Oh, yeah. It's right? Happening.
0: Right, right.
1: So you go to Dearborn, Michigan right now, it's literally walking into the Middle East.
0: Yeah, or Portland, Maine.
1: That shouldn't happen.
0: Portland, Maine, very similar. Yes.
1: And now they're saying how, that was this place in Texas? Or no, I think it was Dearborn. You know, we don't want you to ring the church bells. It offends us. Great. Pack up your mosque and go back to your stand hole.
0: Right, right.
1: Because I don't care. Right. This is the United States of America.
0: Yeah.
1: We are a Christian country. You can debate me all day long. We're not. But we are everything in our founding. The original colonies had to sign a declaration of faith. That was the Christian faith.
0: Right.
1: It wasn't Muslim, unlike Barack Obama saying that the country, you know, was founded with, you know, Muslims. No, it wasn't.
0: Yeah, how was that? Yeah.
1: Just like the pedophile in the cave that had an encounter with an angel, you know?
0: Mm-hmm.
1: Mm-hmm. We got off track.
0: Yes. Sorry. Go ahead.
1: You're fine. I like getting off track sometimes. We were talking about tracks, though.
0: Yes. So, yes, the woman handing out the stuff, which is amazing.
1: Give her Bibles. And so make sure next trip I'll be there longer. So I'm going to, like, I want to stop and talk to her.
0: I love that. Yeah.
1: There's key things that go there that I know is God and God-led, and it's my full purpose to be there. And that lady's one of them.
0: Nice.
1: Rose is another one, my blind lady friend.
0: Yep.
1: And then this is, like, the greatest thing. So I haven't gone to Iberia in, like, 2 months, probably. That was since March, I guess. So I had felt to pray for the guy that had, like, feet messed up. Like, they turned, like, backwards or sideways. Like, they're just...
0: Yeah.
1: It's not a good situation, right? Dude, he walks and he works. He sits there and he does stuff with shoes. And I just felt the Lord say, like, give him $100 and, like, to pray, obviously, to pray for him.
0: Right.
1: So I did. Well, I went to Iberia looking for something, and I saw him. And, of course, Udelki didn't know I know him. So I walk over to him, and I'm like, hey, how are you? And it took him, like, a split second. He's like, he got so excited. Like, he shakes my hand, and he kind of stands up in a way and, like, hugs me, like, multiple times. And he was so excited to see me.
0: I love that.
1: That was, like, one of the top three highlights of that whole trip. I said, and I texted Andrew immediately. I was like, that meant more to me than anything.
0: Mm.
1: Because I meant something to that guy.
0: Right.
1: With my brief encounter with him, you know?
0: Yes.
1: And so, like, next time, I wanted to go back the next day and see him, but Monday was last full days are stupid busy. But
0: That's stuff that knows you're doing the right things.
1: That was amazing.
0: Right.
1: That's
0: your reward from God.
1: Yeah, truly. Truly.
0: Right?
1: Yeah, because inside, that's what meant. That was the reward for me.
0: Right.
1: Feeding 200 people is amazing.
0: Amazing, yeah.
1: But that, and then, so we go to Cirosa, and I finally met her brother. I hadn't met him before, and man, I'm going to tell you what, when those two, when they pray for you, they pray with power, and I don't have a clue what they're saying.
0: But you can feel it.
1: They pray with power.
0: Yeah.
1: You can feel it. You can just, it's amazing. I asked Udelki after what they said, and they're just like blessing you and like continue to bless you so you can bless other people. And just, they're just amazing. They're amazing. And like, I just, like, that's the thing. I that whole Haitian village, that whole thing was about that one woman. It was. I know it was.
0: Right.
1: And I will continue to go there forever. And, you know, I will always go there. And then, so we fed the village there again this time. And which I enjoy that. Like, that's, like, and I told you, Lucky, it's like, this is the whole purpose of this. This was the most important day to me. This was, like, Feeding Our Village is great, and I love doing it, and I'll keep doing it.
0: Right.
1: There's something different with this.
0: Yeah.
1: It's hard to explain, but, like,
0: I understand exactly what you, just, there's so much power in it. Like, feeding the 200 people is powerful.
1: Right.
0: But that one-on-one, that...
1: Right, because in her village, it's like one of Udelki's friends is feeding the village, which they think it's great, obviously.
0: Yes.
1: When I go there...
0: Yes.
1: God sent some person here.
0: It's a different level.
1: Yes.
0: Yes.
1: In her village, Udelki sent her friend here.
0: Yes. But when you...
1: Right. But when I go there...
0: Right.
1: God sent him.
0: Right. Thank God for him being here. Yes.
1: Yeah, so... There's a Haitian man that he's like the first house on the right when you just pull up in this place, and we already stopped there, right? And I get out, and last month I was like, hey, do you remember me? Because I hadn't been there in 2 months. And he took him a second. He's like, yeah. Well, this time he immediately knew me
0: the second I saw him.
1: And he was so happy. He's like, as I got food, and I just bring a bag into him and stuff. And well, I had prayed for him like 3 months ago. He said he'd been out of work and stuff, not be able to do anything or whatever. And he was, because he wasn't doing nothing. He was just sitting in a chair. Well, I go, now he's making chairs, dude.
0: Love it.
1: So he's back. He's like, he's back working.
0: Yeah.
1: He's making kind of like Adirondack chairs, but with, you know, they have like the weave, the woven, like the where you sit.
0: Yeah.
1: That's probably a technical name for that.
0: Right.
1: So
0: I don't know it either.
1: No. So he's making those. I was like, wow, that's amazing. So we, you know, fed a bunch of people. I gave out some bracelets, but I also gave out like pencils that said, you know, Jesus loves you on them, or, you know, Jesus te amo. And
0: so when you go back, buy some of those chairs.
1: Well, here's the thing. 1,000 pesos.
0: Mm.
1: $16. So I bought the chair.
0: Oh, so you bought it.
1: I bought it.
0: Okay. I actually should have known that.
1: I gave it to Udelki's dad.
0: Yeah.
1: And honestly, that was the greatest feeling too. He sitting there with his grandson just rocking in a rocking chair.
0: Love that.
1: And I'm like, and I told Angel, I was like, when we go back in June, I'm going to buy a couple of these for the apartment I rented there.
0: So that was my next thing.
1: Oh, heck yeah.
0: Yeah. That's funny chairs, how we man. Work like that. Oh. Yeah.
1: So I only had like a $2,000 bill. Pesos.
0: I got, yeah.
1: $32-ish. So I gave it to him. I'm like, that's it. We're good.
0: Right.
1: Like, I'll give you the, you're not going to give me change. And he's all happy. He's like, he gives me a big bunch of bananas. Okay. Whatever. And then I look on Udelki. He's like, hey, I need 200 pesos. Okay. Whatever. Here. And this woman hands us these two big green fruit. I don't know. They look like squashes to me. I don't know what it is.
0: Right.
1: And then I look in the back of the car, and I'm like, where the heck did that come from? There's two pineapples in there. These people are giving us food.
0: That's amazing. Like, that's amazing. Yeah.
1: Okay. I paid 200 pesos. 200 pesos, dude.
0: Right.
1: It's nothing.
0: Right.
1: It's nothing.
0: Right.
1: It's literally nothing.
0: It's right. And then they're...
1: Well, I find out, it's papaya. I thought papaya was small. These things are huge, dude.
0: Yeah, interesting.
1: I don't know nothing. I knew there's pineapples. That's all I knew, right?
0: Right.
1: So we leave there with a freaking chair in the back seat, two pineapples, two papayas, and a bunch of bananas.
0: You won.
1: So we get to one of the lights, and this guy comes up, and because earlier, listen, my Spanish is muy poquito, is very little, okay?
0: Yeah.
1: But no in Spanish and no in English, the exact same word. No is no.
0: No.
1: This guy comes up to me, and I thought he was going to try to change my windshield wipers. Dude, this is a rental. I don't give a crap about this car. No. He's washing the window. I'm like, no. No. Listen, I only had a $2,000 bill, and I'm not giving it to you. I told you no, right? If I had 100, absolutely, right?
0: Yeah.
1: So, well, I got to give him something. I gave him a Bible. I don't think he was impressed, but I gave him the best gift he ever could have gotten.
0: Exactly. That the gift that keeps giving forever.
1: Yeah.
0: I love it. I thought you were going to say you handed him a banana. But
1: No. Same thing happened on the way back. But this dude, I thought he was going to wash one. No, he was just begging. So he's like, give him, he takes some. There had to be like 20 bananas on this bushel.
0: Yeah.
1: We handed them to him. He seemed happy. He was happy. He's like, I was like, it's crazy how that works. Like, that guy, okay. Like, those people could use the food.
0: Yes.
1: But I wasn't going to deny the gift either.
0: Right.
1: But I took the gift so we could give it to this guy.
0: Right.
1: Like,
0: beautiful.
1: This is how God works.
0: It is.
1: I don't need the bananas. Right. I can buy bananas. But this guy, here you go.
0: Yeah, and those bananas, yeah.
1: And we stop on the way back to, like, they have these little, like, it's kind of like little markets all over the place. And the last time we were there with Luis and her and stuff, we stopped because, well, they have this cheese. It's non-pasteurized. Listen, I tried it. I didn't like it.
0: Right.
1: But the crackers with it are amazing. Like, nice. Dude, they're so good. So we stopped. Well, this last time, she's like, let's stop for a minute. Okay. She comes back, and she's got two, like, biscuits or something in this bag. And then she's got this... The closest thing I could compare it to was chocolate no-bake cookies, oatmeal ones. It looked kind of like that. And she's, like, handing it to me.
0: Right.
1: And I'm like, what is it? And it doesn't matter what she says. I'm not really going to understand because it's something that it's in their culture that I don't... I tried it because I'm like, that's my only thing. I'll do pretty much anything. You want to go do something stupid?
0: We'll try it.
1: You want to, you know, cut that track trail off? Dude, I'll try it.
0: Right.
1: I'm cool.
0: Right.
1: But you want to give me food that I'm like, about? Mm. I'm like, I don't know. I tried it.
0: Yeah.
1: So, it was sweet at first, and I thought, well, like, the chocolate no bake, you know. And then it kind of had a weird texture, because it must have been some fruit or something in the thing or something. And then it kind of had a coffee flavor. So
0: interesting.
1: It was interesting. And I tried the biscuit. That was dry as can be, and I was like, yeah, I'm good with that.
0: Yeah.
1: But, I mean, I tried it.
0: That's all that matters.
1: It's hard for me. Like, it... So, yeah, so they... Oh, this is the other thing about the guy in the Haitian village. So I gave him the food, and then when I bought the chair, he, like, went almost, like, bow down to me.
0: Yeah, yeah.
1: And I'm like, whoa, no, no, no. I was like, gloria adios, gloria adios, it's glory to God.
0: Right.
1: Don't, no, right, no, right, don't right. be doing that to me. And he's just like, well, no, it's just like their culture thing. It's not like they're idolizing you. He's just like, it's a respect thing.
0: Right.
1: And I'm like, I don't care. I don't
0: right.
1: do it.
0: Right.
1: I just don't, like, you can look up and thank God.
0: Right.
1: And that would be the same thing for me.
0: Right.
1: Because that's what it's about. Like, yeah. This is not about me.
0: Right.
1: It don't make it about me, and I don't want it about me.
0: Right.
1: Like, I tell
0: you, you got to be careful though. You don't want to offend them.
1: No,
0: I'm just saying degree. Because a culture thing sometimes.
1: Yes,
0: right.
1: That's why I don't not take gifts, or if someone wants to do something for me.
0: Right.
1: Okay.
0: Yeah. Exactly.
1: Because okay. I just think they don't have money or they don't have things, so sometimes they're like, "Hey, I'll just do this. We want to do this for you." You're right. You would disrespect them.
0: Right.
1: That's extremely strong, like Asian culture.
0: I mean, we're just not used to that here. Because if somebody bows down, I'm the same thing. Someone bows down to me here.
1: Oh,
0: like, hey, what are you doing?
1: No.
0: Like, yeah. I'm not on that level.
1: No.
0: And never want to be.
1: Nope, never will be.
0: Nah. Right.
1: You bow to Jesus, don't you bow to me.
0: Exactly.
1: You know about it.
0: Right.
1: So, when I was at one of the stores, we had looked for so long for wiffle ball bats, because I think the kids would love it.
0: I agree.
1: Yeah.
0: It's fun. Yeah.
1: So, one night, I was by myself, went to the Multiplaza, which is like a store. It's kind of like a little mall. But it's a grocery store, but also has, like, everything, you know? It's kind of like a super Walmart, I guess.
0: Okay.
1: Just not as super big, but...
0: Yeah, I get what you mean.
1: You can get anything there.
0: Right.
1: TVs, most expensive thing in the country, but... So, I saw these things. I bought, like, 24 of them. And I don't care anymore. I used to get real nervous going up the cash registers. I don't speak Spanish.
0: Right.
1: So, I think some of the trick is stop trying to speak Spanish, and they'll understand more, and they'll, like, not try to engage as much with you. Because I'd be like... You know, I'd ask, you know, ¿cómo estás? Which means, how are you? And they'd say something, and then they keep going, and you lost me. That's the one thing I know. So I'm like, I got to stop trying this, and I just need to basically just say, you know, how are you in English?
0: Yes.
1: And then they'll know, hey, right. This guy's retarded, and he can't speak Spanish.
0: Why waste my energy?
1: Yeah. And sometimes it's surprising they can speak some English.
0: That's cool, yeah.
1: And then I'm extremely thankful.
0: Yes.
1: There was one woman that came up to us a couple months ago, and me and Ari were there, and... She said something in English, and it just caught me off guard so much. I was
0: right.
1: like, you speak English?
0: Right.
1: I'm like, you're the greatest blessing I've seen all day. So I got the bats at night, and I was like, you know what? Because there's only 24, and there's a lot of kids. I don't know where these kids hide, man, but you whip out something that's, you know, a snack or any sort of toy.
0: Or fun, yeah.
1: Fun?
0: Yeah.
1: I don't know if they just grow them instantly, but they just don't stop coming. I swear the whole country falls into the village. And I'm like, crap. So I don't like running out. I don't like telling 10 kids, sorry, I don't have nothing for you.
0: Sounds like that's a super powerful way to spread Jesus. Make it fun, and next thing you know, everyone's going to know.
1: Oh, yeah.
0: Because of how fast. Yeah, I like that.
1: Yeah. So I bought these bubble clapper things. They clap, but then there's bubbles. And then these squeaky chickens.
0: Okay.
1: And then snakes. I was impressed. So many people wanted the snakes. And this one kid I gave him. So this kid, he calls me a gringo, which irritates me. But I've kind of really like this kid. Like,
0: that's how that always happens.
1: Yes. And right. I'm like, huh, I really like you.
0: Right.
1: I don't know why this time, but God's really like, I really like you.
0: Yeah.
1: So I gave him a soccer ball. I learned something. Dominicans don't give a crap about soccer.
0: Right.
1: They like baseball. He wanted a baseball bat. And it's like, all right, whatever. I never knew where the soccer ball went, but
0: baseball's huge there.
1: It's huge.
0: Yes.
1: Well, that's the thing I had realized with the Jackie Robinson. We got a little bit of time. So the Jackie Robinson movie, you got to watch it.
0: I will.
1: You've got to watch it.
0: I will.
1: There's hard moments, like when he's up the bat and one of the coaches for the whatever team, I think it was like Cleveland Indians or whatever, is calling him the N-word repeatedly. And I'm like, it's hard. There's moments in that movie that are very difficult to watch. But what that dude went through.
0: And persevered, right?
1: And he persevered through it. Like, is amazing. But I was like, huh. So he joined baseball. He played in the minors in 46. And then he was in the major league for the Brooklyn Dodgers in 47. And he was the first.
0: Yes, I knew that.
1: Black to ever play baseball.
0: Yeah, and you did know that. First one.
1: And he's the one who opened the door.
0: Right.
1: And so there's not that many blacks in baseball anymore. It's very odd.
0: It's gone the other way again, yes.
1: So there's still some white, you know, quite a few white people. It's mostly Dominicans, some Puerto Ricans, some Cubans.
0: Yes.
1: And, I mean, I got to say it was God that gave me the revelation because I don't know where else it would have came from. But I'm on the plane and I was like, whoa, something hit me. Well, why were blacks so much better at baseball in 47? Like, Jack Robinson was... Lights out.
0: Yeah.
1: You know why? Because baseball was freedom. Because in 47, they weren't slaves.
0: Right.
1: But this is prior to the Civil Rights Movement.
0: Yeah. They were still treated.
1: Separation.
0: Yeah, absolutely.
1: They weren't allowed to use the same bathrooms, all this crap, right?
0: Yes. Yep.
1: So,
0: did it again. Go
1: baseball
0: ahead.
1: Is going to be one of these things where that's their out. That's their freedom.
0: That makes total sense.
1: And you know what it is today? It's the same thing for Dominicans, especially Dominicans.
0: That makes total sense. That's good. That's good.
1: Why do Dominicans excel at baseball more than whites and blacks now? Mm. Because whites and blacks have it easy in this country.
0: Yeah.
1: And Dominicans don't.
0: So they're...
1: Because they come here from the Dominican.
0: Right.
1: They've played their whole life because their survival and their future
0: depends on
1: that game.
0: That makes total sense.
1: And it would have been the same thing for black people in 47.
0: Exactly. Right, that's their way out.
1: And God gave me that revelation. I was like, whoa.
0: That's super powerful.
1: How bad do you want it?
0: Right.
1: How bad?
0: Well, you gotta pour into it.
1: Mm-hmm.
0: And that...
1: There was this funny moment where he's like, well, you know, African Americans are better at baseball, or we're gonna be better at baseball because they have this higher heel bone or some crap or whatever.
0: Oh, man.
1: And Jackie Robinson smokes a home run. And it was like three of the announcers looking at him like, yeah, what'd that play into it? You know, like mocking him because creamed a home run, you know?
0: Right.
1: But I'm telling you, if you haven't watched the movie, I believe it's 42.
0: 42.
1: It's Jackie Robinson. It is amazing. It is an amazing movie. It gave me a perspective that I think I needed more of, too. Like, I mean, I still have my strong opinions about some stuff,
0: which we don't have time
1: to get into today.
0: Right.
1: But we will get into it on Monday's show, I can promise you.
0: Awesome.
1: Because there's something that happened that... there's something that happened in the DR. Not related to the DR, but...
0: Outside of it.
1: Outside
0: of
1: DR.
0: Yeah.
1: I mean, just a quick thing was basically that I'm a closet racist. Keep in mind, I read this and know this. While I was sitting next to a Dominican, who's not white, by the way, she says she's brown, because I asked her, I was like, are you black or brown? I said, it doesn't really matter, but I'm curious. Like, I need to know, I guess, because I want to be like, I have brown friends, I have black friends, whatever, you know?
0: Mm.
1: So, and like I said, it don't matter to me. She's like, she says, I'm brunette. I was like, brunette? No, it's not.
0: That's a good answer, though.
1: It's a good answer. But it's just funny, I was just laughing. I'm like, yeah, there's a lot of racists in the world that go feed people that are people that they would hate.
0: Yeah, it's just, yeah.
1: So we're gonna go down this road,
0: okay,
1: just not today, because I don't have time.
0: Just because you're, yes, Yeah, yeah, yeah. Just because you disagree with somebody doesn't... Yeah.
1: Oh, no. Trust me. There's a road that we're going to go down with this.
0: Okay.
1: And it's going to make some people probably mad. Yeah. But I don't care.
0: Right.
1: I don't care.
0: I know you don't.
1: And you can say whatever you want. It doesn't mean nothing to me.
0: Right.
1: You know? Like, it is a great... So, Harrison Ford actually plays the owner of the ball club.
0: Okay.
1: And, which, man, he's aged a lot, but he played an amazing job. He did a great job in the movie. Like, he was great. But he was talking to, I think, a coach or someone. He says, you know what? One of these days, you're going to stand before God, and you're going to answer for everything you said. Mm. And he was a massive racist, this guy was.
0: Right.
1: And he's like, you're going to, like, really answer for
0: all the stuff
1: I'm doing right now?
0: Yeah.
1: And it was a powerful moment in the movie, because he's like, because I can guarantee you, God's not going to look like this white skin right here.
0: He's not.
1: He's not going to be black either, but he's not going to be... He's not color to start with.
0: Well, that's the thing, then. That's what... Yeah. We don't really have a lot of time, but... To even define any of it as color is just crazy. You know how you get past all this? Stop talking about it.
1: Exactly.
0: Like, we were at our best place when we just stopped having... Like, yes, you should know your history. Yes, but you shouldn't be living in your history. That's the difference. Know it. Know what the signs are.
1: Yeah, because if you're living in your history, it still owns you.
0: Yes.
1: You have to get past it.
0: Yes. Like,
1: and then to say, well, we're not going to forget about it. Do you really think, seriously, in this country, do you really think suddenly black people or Asian people or someone that aren't white are suddenly going to become slaves?
0: Right.
1: It's never going to happen.
0: Again.
1: Ever.
0: Right.
1: It's impossible.
0: Right.
1: We'll all be slaves.
0: So here's the thing. If we started enslaving people, you and I would believe, would be the first ones to stand up and be like, hey, what the heck are you doing here?
1: Yeah, that ain't happening.
0: You don't own that person.
1: No.
0: Like, so...
1: Dude, I'm watching a movie set in 47, and I'm cringing.
0: Yes.
1: I want to take a baseball bat to the friggin'...
0: Right, right.
1: And I ain't joking.
0: Right.
1: Like, it's crazy.
0: Yeah. Yeah. If I see people in trouble, I don't care what color they are.
1: No. I don't classify, like, wait, well, what color are you, what religion you are? No.
0: Right.
1: No.
0: I don't even care what your beliefs are at that point.
1: I don't care.
0: Right, right.
1: Although, and I wish I had this video, there was a dude. He was beating up another guy. This guy tried to steal his bike. Okay?
0: You don't do that.
1: So, he's beating up this guy. Well, this other guy stops, and he was a good size, like, tall kid, you know, young man, whatever, on a scooter. He separates them. The guy that was just getting pounded into the ground goes to steal his scooter. The dude that just stopped the fight grabs the dude that's trying to steal the scooter and punches him in the face.
0: What?
1: I'm like, holy crap. He just saved you from getting pounded more, and apparently was deserved, and then he punched him in the face for trying to steal his scooter.
0: Wow. Yeah. So at that point, I might just let you get beat up.
1: They should have both beat him up.
0: Right. The guy
1: and then the cop would be like, listen, stop. Officer, yeah. You're going to break this up. He's going to steal your cruiser.
0: What would have made it awesome? Yeah. Then all three of them are bounding on him. Like, all right, you're right. This guy deserves this. I love that. justice.
1: All right, last thing that I could talk about. And it was so funny because Andrea is so against it. Like, she was like, you shouldn't even be there, blah, blah, blah. So they do rooster fighting. Adelke's parents thing.
0: Yeah, yeah, yeah. I mean, yeah.
1: Your parents are a huge thing in this country.
0: Right.
1: And it's a lot of Latin countries, whatever. Listen, I'm not for it at all.
0: Right.
1: But I wanted to, like, see it.
0: Yeah, well.
1: Like, once. Right. Like, because I don't know what it's like, right? You know?
0: Right.
1: I know it's demonic. Dude, this isn't right.
0: Right.
1: So I'm sitting there, and Adelke's, like, over here, and I'm sitting here in the chair, and her mom's cooking food, because there's, like, a lot of people coming
0: in. I mean, are we eating the roosters after? Because that's... Sorry.
1: Dude. When she served me food, I was like, is this last week's
0: just a loser? Just
1: saying. And I'm thinking it might have been, too. I don't know. So, people are coming in with their roosters in a bag, okay? And I'm not, you know, because I don't know if I can say the word, but the other word for rooster.
0: Yeah, yeah, yeah, yeah.
1: So, they're coming in with them in the bag, right? And then this guy walks in, he's got a tape measure, and I'm, like, messaging Adelke with my translator. I'm like, you know, these guys are just, like, the guy comes on a tape measure. I'm like, now they're going to measure their rooster, you know? See who's got the bigger rooster. Yeah, yeah. All these things. And they're coming in, they're in bags, right? And now, dude, there was like, I bet close to 100 people probably towards the end of it showed up.
0: Yeah.
1: And I was like, And Andrew, well, it's honestly, I got to give credit to Andrew because she said something about it. And she said, well, you should be giving out bracelets. And I was like, huh. I don't know what Udelki's parents will think about that because, I mean, let's face it, because I straight up said to Udelki, like, we both know this is demonic. This is not okay. But
0: God bless this meal.
1: Right. So I told her, like, do you think I can hand out bracelets? And she's like, she thought it was a great idea.
0: Right.
1: Because I'm going to get permission. I'm not going to, like,
0: right, just do
1: you
0: it.
1: Know, yeah, you know. So I start passing them out. And many people are extremely receptive to it. Actually, two guys were sitting over there. He's like, hey, we want a bracelet. You know,
0: yeah,
1: so I bring them over. Well, there's just one guy we gave a bracelet. And she's like, did you see it? He's like, he's a Bruja, which is a witch, because he didn't wear it. He just, it's gone. Like, and right. They always put them on no matter what.
0: Right.
1: They might throw them away after, but they just, it's a respect thing. Like,
0: yes, yeah. Yeah.
1: Man, I looked for him. I could never find him again.
0: Well, he ran.
1: Oh, dude. Because
0: it's hard to be in the presence. God.
1: Because I said to her, I was like, you don't even understand. I will stay for the whole thing. I will stand behind him. I will pray the whole time until he's so uncomfortable he leaves.
0: Right.
1: Which I think is what happened on the flight, because two people sit next to me and then they decide to leave their seats. And I'm like, what did I do? I'm thinking they might have been. Yeah.
0: Yeah. You're rubbing their soul the wrong way.
1: I think so.
0: Without even knowing.
1: So I never did get to see any roosters fight because it was getting loud in there. You're like, you want to go home with her. 4-month-old that was, you know, was getting loud or whatever. So I did unfortunately never get to see any, or fortunately, I don't know. But because Andrea's like, you know, it's not a good thing. I'm like, wait, Jesus sat with sinners. This is exactly what Jesus would have done. And I messaged Pastor Sam, and he loved it. He's like, this is awesome. And he's like, you know, I have a rooster right now that's a meat bird. He's like, that thing's the size of a turkey. He's like, that could be a champion down there.
0: And if he loses, we win.
1: Yes. We eat it.
0: Right.
1: Because that's what they do, I guess. If it dies, eat it. Anyways, I'm looking at the guys across from me, and a dude's eating these chicken feet. And I looked right at Duck and I said, your mother better not serve me that, because there's a lot of things I will not try.
0: No chicken feet.
1: It will never happen, dude. I don't care. If I have to never come back here, right. I will never eat those damn chicken feet.
0: I got you.
1: So, yeah, so I passed out like a bunch of bracelets there. And, yeah, it was an amazing trip. It really was. I have so much fun just laughing at stupid things. Like, I'm like, you realize we're passing out bracelets that says Jesus love you as they're going to go watch their chicken try to kill each other.
0: Yeah.
1: That's going to hit somebody. And right. That's the whole point.
0: Right, right. No, that is. That's a great,
1: guess what? When I go back in June, I'm going to go to it.
0: Yeah, I don't blame you.
1: Yeah.
0: I mean, I'm kind of interested to be a, so
1: I want to watch it once.
0: I'm the guy who back in the day when they did the gladiator things, I would have showed up. I'm sorry.
1: Most people did.
0: Yes. Like, I want to see it. I love fighting anyway.
1: I kind of look at you guys. I'm like, you guys are coming in here and you're fighting your chickens. And you think you guys are badasses.
0: Yeah, right.
1: I'm like, I fed 200 people.
0: Right.
1: You're fighting chickens.
0: Right.
1: And like I said, glory to God.
0: You're right.
1: Because it's the only way I do this.
0: Yes.
1: But I'm like, really? You're chickens? Mm-hmm. But I had fun with the whole situation, so.
0: Right. I think it sounds amazing, actually.
1: Dude, you got it.
0: Yeah, it's pretty cool.
1: You're going soon, so. Yeah, so fed 200 families.
0: Yeah, God bless you for that, by the way.
1: That's amazing.
0: Like, that's amazing.
1: So my goal is 250 next month. Okay. I will up at 50 every month, so.
0: Wow. Okay.
1: You'll see. I have a bigger goal. That's to build.
0: I have 100% faith in you.
1: We're going to build a house in Costanza once a month soon, too, for 5,500, so. It's happening. Yeah. You guys can help out, too. Tim Beard Ministries.
0: Yeah.
1: 501-3C. All right. God bless you guys.
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3: New signs of progress in peace talks. I'm Angelo Bavaro, Fox News. President Trump is holding a call with regional officials to discuss a potential deal with Iran. Reports say a decision may be made by the end of the weekend.
4: A new timeline on the table with President Trump saying that he's going to meet with his negotiators to go over that deal from Iran and also determine whether or not hostilities could continue and strikes could resume in Iran. So the president saying that it's 50-50 as to whether or not he could make a deal, but the negotiations are at least getting closer. And he told Axios earlier today he planned to meet with his team, which was expected to include Steve Witkoff, Jared Kushner, and Vice President J.D. Vance. Fox is told that a call at 1 p.m. Eastern today includes the leaders from Saudi Arabia, Qatar, the United Arab Emirates, Egypt, Turkey, and Pakistan.
3: And Iranian officials say they are finalizing their 14-clause deal, which would reportedly end that conflict. The death of NASCAR driver Kyle Busch Thursday at 41 has led to an outpouring of support from fans and fellow racers. Fox TV affiliate WOFL reporter Chancellor Wynn has more from the Daytona International Speedway.
5: Flowers and even M&Ms, the peanut one specifically, because Kyle Busch drove that yellow M&M car for more than a decade. All this looking right up at the NASCAR legend. His sudden passing has many people asking how and why.
6: As we wait for answers, the focus shifts to Busch's incredible legacy. A two-time champion who set the fastest qualifying lap at this year's Daytona 500. NASCAR CEO Steve O'Donnell says it's those wins and his connection with the fans that make Busch a permanent legend.
5: NASCAR says they plan to honor Kyle Busch throughout the races this weekend.
3: Busch died after severe pneumonia progressed into sepsis. 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
16: Clouds continue to linger tonight. Temperatures only fading back into the 40s, but it only looks like 50s for highs on Sunday. Some showers develop in the morning. Turns to a steady rain for the afternoon before letting up in the evening. A little over a half inch of rain is a possibility, but it is only 50s for highs on Sunday. We go back into the 60s, partly sunny skies Monday, and up into the 70s starting on Tuesday. From the Stormwatch 9 Weather Center, I'm meteorologist Kevin Scarupa.

0: Good morning, ladies and gentlemen. You're listening to Right Side Up. My name is Mike Taglavia, and my guest host today, although some of you are not going to be able to see her, is Allison Despathy, because we have morning. A camera issue.
1: Yes.
0: But the show must go on, so there'll be only one person on camera today. Okay, we had great weather this past weekend.
1: Amazing.
0: It was nice.
1: Oh, my goodness. It was so great to touch the dirt.
0: Yeah.
1: Yes.
0: So that was a good thing. We've got definitely spring is on the way, although I don't have all the firewood put up just in case we get cold, a couple cold evenings.
1: Exactly.
0: The threat of more frost. I hope we don't, but just in case.
1: It's incredible. It's feeling good.
0: Yeah, and I've got grass to cut that I haven't cut, so it's going to be like,
1: same
0: hey.
1: Grass. Don't feel bad.
0: Yeah. So, but I think we're going to dedicate the whole show to a recap.
1: Yes, lots to talk about right now.
0: Of the whole biennium.
1: Yes.
0: Okay, things that
1: make you go,
0: first of all, yeah, lots of things that make you go, And some of the things that make you go, what's WTF?
1: Yeah, there we go. And that could be, where are the funds?
0: Yeah.
1: Okay, I'll let you stay on track.
0: They're all gone. They're all gone. They've been spent. Oh, and by the way, and I don't remember the bills, but how many programs did we vote to institute?
1: Yes.
0: Because the majority wanted them.
1: Right.
0: And now the bill is put on the shelf.
1: Mm-hmm.
0: And now we'll just wait for the money. So,
1: right.
0: Oh, guess what? We have money now. Let's spend it on this instead of giving it back to the taxpayer.
1: Right.
0: So exactly. We have that. We have that nonsense. So, recap. Affordability.
1: Mm.
0: I don't think we fixed the affordability problem, although I have to tell you there were bills that did push a huge move toward affordability. We've gone over that before. There were a few tax bills that got left on the wall that were ignored.
1: A lot of attempts have been made.
0: Yes,
1: but
0: a lot
1: still,
0: of attempts.
1: Yeah,
0: yes.
1: Exactly. And thank
0: public
1: you guys.
0: Safety. Public safety. I was very leery of the accountability court in Burlington, but apparently it has worked.
1: Mm-hmm.
0: And I believe there's a push to bring it to Rutland. I'm not sure how successful that is. I can't remember.
1: But there's a need.
0: But
1: yes.
0: There is. And it was because, you know, in the case of Burlington City, mm-hmm. which has its own court system and police force and everything else, where they could take care of their own business,
1: mm-hmm.
0: didn't.
1: Right.
0: So the governor stepped in.
1: Right.
0: And guess
1: thankfully.
0: Things got better.
1: Mm-hmm.
0: They were definitely going at a rapid pace in the right direction.
1: Right.
0: Although, with a change of leadership in Burlington, both as far as mayor and on the city council, I think Burlington can be the direction can be accelerated in the direction of public safety.
1: Yes,
0: especially
1: we need to see
0: yes.
1: that turnaround. Absolutely.
0: Sure.
1: I don't know if you happened to hear, I just can't help but think about this, with Senator Kennedy down in Louisiana. He just happened to run when it was defund the police. He said, yeah, defund the police, call a crackhead.
0: Yeah. Yeah,
1: That's not what we want happening. We want our police supported.
0: Yeah, he's known for his one-liners.
1: Oh, he's pretty classic.
0: He's pretty
1: like
0: sharp.
1: That. I liked that one, yes.
0: He is pretty sharp. Yeah, so. There are a couple of bills. I think we'll cover the conference committees. There are two of note that went to conference committee, S-325, looking at the calendar, the last look at the calendar, I believe, was on May 20th, which would be Wednesday, tomorrow, is going to be when the first conference committee for S-325, which is the repeal of the road rule in Tier 2 and Tier 3, among other things. We can't forget the Burt Amendments,
1: yes.
0: which passed out unanimously.
1: Right.
0: Okay. So it'll be interesting.
1: So S-181, that passed out unanimously. And then the Burt Amendments, there was some division on. But we're hoping the whole package will stay together in the conference committee. And you're saying, so that's tomorrow, Wednesday.
0: Yeah, that should be.
1: We'll
0: that's what I saw in the calendar. I'm not sure what time exactly.
1: Yep.
0: So we'll have to see.
1: Yep. Good.
0: So That I'd be curious to find out if just the dates being pushed back out to 2030 like they came from the Senate.
1: Mm-hmm.
0: Because in the House, the dates were brought back to 2028.
1: Right.
0: For the exemptions, interim exemptions.
1: But hopefully, I mean, there's a lot of people obviously watching this and engaged on this with the Rural Vermont Rising
0: yes.
1: Facebook page. Yes.
0: And I'm very happy that people have been learning the political process and the committee process.
1: And looking at a lot of other bills coming through and problems that need to be addressed besides Act 181, right?
0: Yes.
1: Right.
0: Yes. And I think you're probably going to want to talk a little bit more about the T-bill that's going to conference committee.
1: The transportation
0: and
1: bill, right.
0: The main driver for the T-bill, the transportation bill, going to conference committee is over a mileage-based user fee, which is, this came about because with internal combustion engines, gas and diesel, the tax is paid on the fuel use. You go to the gas pump, you pump in 20 gallons of gasoline, you're paying tax on that, and some of that is going into the transportation fund.
1: To help with the roads and
0: to help with road construction and maintenance and everything else.
1: Exactly.
0: Okay.
1: And that's been decreasing because of the electric vehicle market.
0: Yes, we have
1: not using gas. Exactly.
0: Increased mileage on vehicles, mm-hmm. So that was not thought about.
1: Yep.
0: And electric vehicles and hybrids, but I think mostly electrics.
1: Yep.
0: You're plugging in and you're charging.
1: Yes.
0: There were subsidies for the electric vehicles when they first came out.
1: Yep.
0: To, let's call it, jumpstart the market, for
1: right.
0: lack of a better term.
1: Right.
0: So, over these years, the fees that have been paid were going toward financing charging stations, not financing road repairs.
1: Right, as we can tell a lot of times, because there's struggle yeah. there.
0: Right.
1: And the T-bill, it's very underfunded.
0: Yes,
1: it
0: is.
1: We don't have the money going in there that we need to, and that's one of the primary responsibilities of the legislature.
0: Yeah.
1: Yes.
0: So, the problem we have is if we're only funding roughly a third of the transportation fund to go to paving and fixing roads and bridges and stuff like that,
1: mm-hmm.
0: then we're going in reverse. We're
1: yes.
0: not, it's not a maybe, we are.
1: Yes.
0: So the push is for a mileage-based user fee, not just for electrics, but for everything.
1: And the House version, right? So the House version, they just wanted to establish this for electric vehicles. You're using the roads, you got to
0: yep.
1: pay your fair share. Everybody else is paying. And
0: yes.
1: then the Senate, so that's the biggest debate right now, because the Senate came back and said, well, not only do we want electric, we want a hybrid user-based mileage fee, and we also want a date set out for, you know, gas and diesel mileage-based user fees. And just think about the repercussions of that.
0: Yeah.
1: I mean, why should someone be tracking your mileage? To me, this is massive infringement from a freedom and privacy standpoint. And again, this is a big attack on rural Vermont.
0: It is, definitely.
1: If you live in a city, if you work from your house, if you can walk, if you can take public transportation, you know, easily, that's one thing. But then think about the rural impact. My husband drives, and many people drive 45 minutes to a job, an hour to a job. They're going to work, and now they're going to be punished more or have to pay more and be tracked on this just because they have to drive.
0: Yeah.
1: I mean,
0: it's
1: invasion.
0: It's an invasion of your privacy, but it also, there are the vast majority of people who live in rural Vermont towns do not have the infrastructure either on the road that they live in to supply, to be able to handle chargers
1: mm-hmm, mm-hmm.
0: in every home that people want to see an electric vehicle.
1: Right.
0: Forget the fact that there are a lot of people, including myself and I believe you too, who don't want an electric vehicle.
1: Absolutely not. And I don't want someone forcing that on me or making
0: right.
1: me pay more because I can't use that in where I
0: right.
1: live. Exactly.
0: Setting aside the fact that people got a $7,500 subsidy in the beginning,
1: mm-hmm.
0: and that subsidy was paid partially by people who couldn't afford to buy an electric vehicle, who were paying, at the time, $7,500 for a decent used car, and that's all they could afford.
1: Exactly. Count me in there. And that's
0: right.
1: what poor people were subsidizing.
0: So you need
1: people who could afford it.
0: You need a minimum of a 200-amp service in your home,
1: mm-hmm.
0: and most homes don't have that currently. Mm-hmm. So there would be a push for those upgrades. And how is that going to be? Oh, we're going to a subsidy.
1: Yeah,
0: we keep coming.
1: From who? From us.
0: Repeat after me. Other people's money.
1: Right, right.
0: Okay. We don't have, I haven't found it. Now this is 2 years in. There is no money tree out behind the State House.
1: Right.
0: So where's the money going to come from?
1: Right. And so this is a classic example, Mike. I'm so sorry. I just have to plug in of the state. And I know I said this to you, but the legislature, and you are absolutely not one of the people in there doing this, but they should not be picking winners and losers
0: from an industry and business standpoint.
1: They did this with the Clean Heat Standard. Oh, well, look, we're going to support and make sure that we're incentivizing everyone to go electric, and we're going to hurt the propane dealers and the heating fuel dealers and the people who rely on that for their heat. You don't pick winners and losers.
0: No, and you're absolutely right. If the EV market by now hasn't taken off, it's not going to. It's not going to.
1: And you cannot force it.
0: You can't.
1: It.
0: We have proof now that you can't force it.
1: Right.
0: We have the absolute proof. We had a cold winter. And what kind of proof did we get of a cold winter?
1: Mm-hmm.
0: You can't charge vehicles outside. They won't charge at low temperatures. And we saw proof of that.
1: Sometimes they explode.
0: And then sometimes they explode or they burn up. Okay.
1: Right.
0: So there are adverse effects to that.
1: They're heavier.
0: They're heavier.
1: Yep.
0: They do more damage to the roads.
1: Mm-hmm.
0: So we have a system that's working, petroleum-based, gas, diesel.
1: Okay. Regardless of what you think of it.
0: Right.
1: It's just that is the reality at this time.
0: Yes.
1: Exactly.
0: But if we're going to have a market, let the market decide where it's going to go.
1: Create the even playing field, et cetera. And I think you've said it before. It's like you guys can be the refs and make sure people
0: aren't
1: getting
0: That's originally what, yes.
1: Right.
0: You know, decide if there's contract disputes among people or corporations, that's a role for the government.
1: Mm-hmm.
0: But like you said, we as government, when we try to pick winners or losers and losers, this is where we go, we get derailed.
1: All right. Yeah, that's when you overstep. That
0: yeah,
1: is
0: it's absolutely an overstep.
1: Right. And thank you for acknowledging and understanding
0: it,
1: that.
0: It
1: and
0: really,
1: I wish
0: truly
1: that
0: is.
1: Your counterparts and colleagues would understand that. Please.
0: Well, I think I have a different outlook. I want to be coming from the private sector and running a business, go in, fix a problem, and move on to the next problem. And I think there are too many people who are afraid that they're going to run themselves out of a job, which is, it's never going to happen.
1: Right.
0: Which I wish it could, but I don't think it will.
1: Right.
0: There's always going to be something coming up.
1: Right.
0: That needs to be addressed. But we have, you know, the affordability and public safety issues. We have transportation, like we've talked about.
1: Mm-hmm.
0: And these are main
1: priorities. Exactly.
0: And when we look back at how many bills were passed, but they don't actually address the highest priorities. And now we're 2 years in here.
1: Right. Even though they are there and they're sitting on the wall. And like you said, just wrapping up on the Transportation Conference Committee, this is literally at the heart of the Conference Committee is this user-based mileage fee.
0: Yeah.
1: And the other thing that you start to get into is there's actually equipment that can go onto a car, and it's considered basically geofencing, where it will literally track the car. Oh, is
0: it's
1: it
0: a tracking device.
1: It
0: it's an electronic
1: device. Yes.
0: It boils down to an electronic leash.
1: Right. And
0: that's
1: it's like, okay,
0: it
1: you're in Vermont right now, and now you just crossed the border to New Hampshire, and this is where now you have to pay your fees to do the road maintenance. And I guess if electric car vehicle people want that,
0: you know what, we have a data privacy bill that keeps bouncing back and forth, and there's a lot of
1: debate,
0: pushback, a lot of debate.
1: Yes.
0: Well, how does this not fall into that?
1: Exactly.
0: The data privacy issue,
1: right? And
0: it
1: data
0: really,
1: is not safe. Let's acknowledge we know that data
0: it really
1: is
0: isn't, unfortunately.
1: Right.
0: It really is an unfortunate thing.
1: Right. And no one needs to know if I'm traveling 100 miles a week or 300 miles a week. If I pay my fee to upkeep the roads, then that should be good enough.
0: Yeah.
1: I am vehemently, thank you, opposed to the mileage-based.
0: And I think there's a large number of people up in Montpelier who are. That's why it'd be interesting to find out. I hope the House version is what
1: wins,
0: what is settled on.
1: Yes.
0: So it'll be very interesting. So we're going to go get back into some more of this stuff, ladies and gentlemen. But in the meantime, we've got to pay some bills. So we shall return after a couple of minutes. You're listening to Right Side Up.
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3: God loves you and has an awesome plan for your life. 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I receive Jesus Christ as my Savior and my Lord. 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I am yours. 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

0: Welcome back, ladies and gentlemen. You're listening to Right Side Up. My name is Mike Taglavia. My co-host today is Allison Despathy. We've been just basically doing a recap of the not just this session, but the whole biennium.
1: Right.
0: And some of the bills that are still in play. We're looking at possibly 1 or 2 weeks left.
1: Mm-hmm.
0: Rumor control has it that Friday will possibly be our last day. I'm not seeing it.
1: Time will tell.
0: I'm not seeing it unless there's a plan to keep us in chamber, late into the evening for 3 or 4 evenings, which could be possibly part of the plan. I mean, it's one of the things that really has made me frustrated is the stonewalling and the slow walking of things instead of trying to hit the ground running. Both Januaries, this past January and last January,
1: right,
0: and even into February, it was kind of moving slow on the Ed bill and so many of the other priorities.
1: And now it's so, just pure chaos trying to make stuff happen. But with all due respect, Mike, and I fully support you and your work, and I'm grateful for what you're doing in there. I cannot wait for you guys to go home. I feel like we are still being terrorized. And
0: I tend to agree with you. Every day we're in session, we are potentially costing the taxpayer more money, and the taxpayers and residents of Vermont are potentially losing more of their freedom.

0: renewable energy generating facilities.
1: Okay.
0: And it's being sold as sort of, oh, we're just changing the definition of what single plant means and what renewable energy facilities, where they can be located, what they can share or not share.
1: Basically came out of the industrial solar siting.
0: This is, yes, but in renewable energy in general, but this is a Renewable Energy Vermont bill. And the bottom line of this bill, it came from the House, Republicans voted against it in committee. It was a little bit of a divide, in the House. But the bottom line is, this is completely encouraging expansion of industrial solar into our ag land and our forests, and incentivizing this because the renewable energy industry is heavily incentivized in Vermont from tax breaks that they get. They don't pay education property tax. So there's a lot sort of driving this. And the bottom line is they've not talked about preferred siting. Where should these be located? They call them sacrifice zones in communities. But why should you have this continual expansion?
1: How did they come up with the phrase sacrifice zones?
0: So basically it's this concept of, well, in your community, because we're pushing renewable energy, even though it's intermittent and unreliable, but pushing it and incentivizing it so heavy in Vermont with our renewable energy standard, they're saying, well, a community just has to decide, like, where are you going to have your sacrifice zone with all your, you know, quote-unquote renewable energy? And the problem is the communities a lot of times aren't even involved in this conversation. But now what this bill allows is a renewable energy developer, many times who are sold to private equity, getting tax breaks, you know, at Vermonters' expense. They are now able to more easily, with this bill, expand into existing sites. Most solar fields, solar farms, solar plantations, I should say, are on ag land. So we're talking right about expanding into ag land. These bills never went to an ag committee because we have, you know, dwindling numbers of agricultural land happening there. These projects would not be happening unless they were incentivized with tax breaks the way they are right now. So this, to me, is highly, highly irresponsible language that Democratic leadership is pushing through without talking about site impacts, agricultural land impacts. Where do we want this stuff? One thing on a gravel pit, whole other ballgame on prime ag land.
1: Well,
0: and this,
1: you know,
0: is so frustrating.
1: We keep coming up to Act 59. There's a push. There still is.
0: Yep.
1: The wording in Act 59 is that ag land will not be counted or shouldn't be counted in conserved land.
0: For the 30 by 30, 50
1: for 30 by 50. 30, 50 by 50. Now we have H527 that is
0: pushing
1: dealing
0: this.
1: Pushing with,
0: well, this is the
1: discounting.
0: 710. This is 710, right? Well,
1: okay,
0: right.
1: So ag land is getting hit from everywhere.
0: Every angle.
1: Mm-hmm. If we were to see farmers get some of the subsidies and tax breaks that the industrial solar is getting, renewable energy is getting, then maybe some of those farms would be able to stay viable.
0: 100%.
1: I'd rather
0: see that be the case.
1: I wish we had the makeup in the legislature where we could actually examine what's in statute now and say, wait a minute, these regulations have been the direct result of the reduction of loss of 500 farms since 2017.
0: Mm-hmm, mm-hmm.
1: What were the five top regulations that did it?
0: Right, right.
1: And look at how do we either modify these regulations or eliminate them.
0: Correct that to help the farmers.
1: If we believe in our farmers, if we believe that we need to be growing our own food, then we need to be looking at giving, like you just said, leveling the playing field, making it so that there is not an unfair advantage.
0: They can be successful.
1: For prime ag soil, for a solar installation or a wind installation.
0: Right.
1: How about those things on four legs that make milk?
0: Yes.
1: What about that?
0: And
1: that tastes
0: yummy as a steak.
1: Yeah, right. What about the ones that can, yeah, they make a great steak or
0: exactly
1: make a great burger?
0: Exactly.
1: Okay.
0: And it's local. My goodness.
1: Local. And here we go. We can go off on a tangent here. They're not bad for the environment.
0: Oh my gosh, they're amazing for the environment.
1: Right.
0: Exactly.
1: So we can, one of these days soon, we need to deal with
0: Carbon.
1: dealing with the attack

0: on farmers with respect to the climate change alarmism.
1: Oh my gosh, don't get me started as a nutritionist. We'll save that for next time.
0: Yeah, we're going to need to set aside some time, maybe after a session,
1: yes,
0: when we can talk a lot about the ag industry and what climate alarmism has done to farmers.
1: Right.
0: The blame game.
1: It's baloney.
0: Yeah. So
1: back to 710, super irresponsible, completely done for renewable energy, special interest over Vermonters and our environment. It's a hideous situation, and I'm really, really hoping that the senators are going to see through and vote no, because that's coming to the Senate floor this week. And then the other one, 527, and this is very, very upsetting to me, and I'll try not to get emotional about it, but we had, as I've mentioned on here before, incredible testimony in House Energy about the problems with telecom siting and the fact that you don't put a cell tower 300 feet, 500 feet next to somebody's home with kids. Families are not going to stand for that.
0: We allow
1: 10 to 100 times greater levels of radio frequency radiation than any other country. And you know what, Mike? I just want to say straight that we all use our phones. We're all completely reliant on this tech.
0: Yes.
1: No problem. That's a reality. But we can put this stuff in the right place.
0: So you're talking 527 basically is what should be, in your mind, and I believe in my mind, the 248A.
1: Section 248A for the Public Utility Commission. It needs to go away.
0: And this is in 24 VSA Section 248, subsection 248. Is that correct?
1: 248A, yes. Title 10. Yep.
0: The power back in the hands of the municipality.
1: Or even just Act 250 with regards to, let's have a conversation of where, this is the Act 250 role.
0: Okay.
1: Put these big sort of, you know, impactful developments such as, you know, data centers or telecom or solar, they need to be going through Act 250, not the PUC, which is weaponized against people to participate, where you need money and lawyers to participate. But the bottom line with 527 is, all the problems with participation for neighbors, for municipalities, for these being sited too close to homes, it all came to the table. And I just want to say, like, bottom line, Chair Kathleen James of the House Energy Committee, as she said, we've had extensive testimony, and we can't take any more time on this. We can't take any more time. The Senate will fix it. That's not how it should work.
0: No, that's,
1: you do a good job. You do a proper job. And I just want to say, Mike, the last thing, and I know I'm sort of getting worked up here, and I apologize, but I just want to say, what was a priority to her to not be responsible and do this bill properly before passing it to the Senate to try to fix,
0: mm-hmm,
1: was 740 greenhouse gas inventory, which is basically, let's lay the foundation for carbon taxes for Vermonters. This was her priority. And then 710, let's give the renewable energy developers a leg up here in Vermont, a bigger leg up here. Those were her priorities over dealing with this well-known, every committee member acknowledged there's a problem. And then just to tell you, because this is the sort of update, is it went to the Senate and they passed it back and forth between some committees, but basically Senate Finance just voted it out. And you know what they did? They didn't fix it at all. They stripped it back and they said, basically they messed with the House version, which attempted to fix something but didn't. And they said, well, we're just going to revisit this in 3 years. And I just want to tell you, for the past more than a decade, they keep saying we're going to revisit this in 3 years and it doesn't get dealt with.
0: Yeah.
1: So highly, highly irresponsible, direct impacts to Vermonters that could easily be dealt with. Let's put this stuff in the right place, not on top of people's homes. And you know, the last thing I want to say, so people understand the significance of this, is you're not allowed to talk about the health effects of this stuff because it's federally preempted by the 1996 Telecom Act.
0: Okay.
1: Everybody knows there's problems. Department of Public Service, Public Utility Commission, all of the representatives and senators in these committees were like, wow, why are we being muzzled and we can't talk about this stuff? And they say, oh, well, we're preempt. So what we're basically saying is we acknowledge there's harm, we can't talk about it, and we're not going to do anything about it. And you had telecom director at the Department of Public Service, Hunter Thompson, specifically say in Senate Finance, and I'm paraphrasing, this isn't a quote, but he literally said, well, some people are just going to have to get thrown into the volcano for the greater good. Can you imagine if that's your family being compromised? You get thrown into the volcano so everyone else can have service around you.
0: I'll stop my rant now, I apologize. Which civilization was it? Was it the Incas or the Aztecs that used to sacrifice
1: people
0: like that?
1: Launch people into the volcano? Yes.
0: I'm not sure that's a great way to do things.
1: No, I think we're better than that here in Vermont. Yeah, those are some of my frustrations with watching and working on these bills to see them dropping the ball on things that really directly impact Vermont and Vermonters.
0: Well, you know, that's one of the things it was described now, this is my second year, so not a freshman, a sophomore, I guess.
1: Yes, there you go.
0: finding out when I think the legislature works best when it works slow, but if it's going to have an honest debate.
1: Yes.
0: And what I mean by that is if we're going to agree that all of the information is going to be laid on the table.
1: Yes.
0: And that's not what we always get.
1: Right.
0: And when, you know, people say, oh, you know, last election cycle, we took a huge step toward balance.
1: Mm-hmm.
0: I said a huge step toward balance. We don't really have balance.
1: Definitely not.
0: There are a number of us who have worked very hard, even though we don't have the balance. And we've made some strides in the right direction. We really have.
1: Thank God.
0: But don't let your guard down. I'm very happy for the involvement of the people on Rural Vermont Rising.
1: Yes.
0: Okay?
1: You got it.
0: The 181 Facebook page that is transformed. And it's concentrating on rural Vermont issues, 66 to 69% of the state, okay?
1: Mm-hmm.
0: In 181, roughly 3% of the state got a good deal. The rest of the state
1: was thrown into the volcano.
0: Okay?
1: Exactly.
0: So
1: thankfully that's getting fixed, we hope.
0: Thankfully a lot of people were willing to look and see and get involved and stay involved, and I hope they stay involved for the upcoming election cycle because it's going to make a big difference again.
1: Yes.
0: And we have to take a break for some, pay some bills, do some commercials. We shall return. You're listening to Right Side Up.
1: Mm-hmm.

0: No, Mommy, I don't like it. It tastes yucky.
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0: 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You're listening to Right Side Up. My name is Mike Taglavia. My co-host today is Allison Despathy. 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And thank you to all who carry the show and help us try to spread the word. So, Allison, we got a number of things. Memorial Day weekend is coming up. So,
1: yes, definitely.
0: Number one, I want to wish everyone a safe and happy holiday weekend, but let's not forget what Memorial Day is all about. So if there's a service that you can attend honoring those who have served this country, please maybe think about stopping by and helping to pay your respects to all who gave it all.
1: Yes, absolutely.
0: So
1: very, very grateful indeed.
0: Yes. We need to talk a little bit more about the education bill.
1: Mm-hmm.
0: This is one of those things where it's been run through the sausage grinder.
1: Oh, my goodness.
0: So many times it almost is going to look like that puree that makes bologna.
1: Yeah, I think it's going rancid at this point.
0: Yeah.
1: it's rancid sausage.
0: So keep in mind that the bill that passed, I believe, what was it, the yield bill? I can't, there's so many bills, but it included a 7%. It's not the yield bill. It was the tax bill, I believe. The 7% average increase, increase. Where the governor was looking for 3 to 3.5%.
1: That's what I thought, exactly.
0: So that bill, it looks like, unless there's some sort of a change in conference, and I think that's one of the conference committees. I cannot remember the bill number.
1: Oh, is that 955?
0: Maybe it is.
1: I think that was the House 955.
0: Yes.
1: Yes.
0: Maybe that's the one.
1: And in
0: but
1: the
0: anyway,
1: Senate right now, yeah.
0: So
1: yeah.
0: There's a conference committee there, so we'll have to see what happens. But I can almost guarantee you if that comes out, 7% average increase, and average is for the lowest increase.
1: What does that really mean?
0: It means
1: not good.
0: Double-digit increase is what it means.
1: Oh, so, gosh, crushing us again.
0: So that'll be something that gets vetoed, or the governor just says, I don't know how he'll do it. If the majority tries to adjourn, the governor may just say, nope, I'm bringing you back.
1: Yeah, not happening.
0: So we won't. Right. He'll just have us make a U-turn at the door.
1: Right, and let's say that. So, Mike, it's like $2.5 billion education budget for about 80,000 children.
0: Yeah.
1: I mean, it is
0: that's a lot of money.
1: Pure insanity. And granted, we love our kids.
0: We do.
1: And we want our kids in our schools supported. But
0: let's show that we love them by giving them the best education we possibly can. And when we have test scores that show that our kids can't read,
1: I know.
0: They can't fill out a job application, they don't have some of the skills, basic skills, to be able to go and do a job.
1: Right.
0: Then, for some reason, there are things that we know have to be fixed. So why are we not more willing to address them?
1: Right. And we want to support the children, the students, and the taxpayers.
0: And
1: we're not doing any of it with what's coming through right now.
0: I agree.
1: Talk about kicking the can down the road.
0: Yeah,
1: I
0: talked to someone this weekend. You and I were talking off air.
1: Mm-hmm.
0: And this person brought up, you know, there was a push in one of the schools where there was a school that a class that needed to be divided because there were too many students. And this one, the offer was to divide it in three instead of two.
1: Mm-hmm.
0: And this person said, well, wait a minute. These are the numbers. These numbers don't match. For dividing it in two, it matches.
1: It
0: makes sense.
1: Right.
0: In three just adds too much administration.
1: Right.
0: And
1: more costs, more administration.
0: It has been put out there, and you know this, that if we were to cut the administrative costs and make the ratio of, what is it, 3.9 to 1,
1: I think that's what it was,
0: in this state,
1: yep.
0: to bring it over 5,
1: yes.
0: maybe 5.2, 5.3.
1: Just over that.
0: A couple of hundred billion dollars.
1: Yes.
0: or a couple hundred million dollars.
1: Yes, exactly.
0: Of savings.
1: Yes.
0: That would go a long way to helping.
1: It would start to take a step.
0: Yes.
1: Towards what
0: it
1: needs
0: would,
1: to happen.
0: It would be great.
1: Yeah.
0: And all of the taxpayers statewide would be able to take a deep breath and they would, you know, they would have relief from taxes.
1: Mm-hmm.
0: And class sizes, I'm sure, would not be ballooning.
1: Right.
0: So it's just a very good, safe step in the right direction. Then we
1: but
0: have.
1: But I also have to just say real quick, Mike, and you and I talk about this all the time, is there have not been resolved issues on education for decades.
0: That's correct.
1: And why is this the case?
0: And how many studies have we done for those decades?
1: Oh,
0: over 40.
1: And how much money has been spent, and we are declining academically. We all know this. We've heard it multiple times. And so that's where we have to fundamentally look at how do we rework this system that is failing everybody, students, taxpayers, all of us.
0: Yeah.
1: And that's where we land at what you and I know are big supporters of is give the families... make sure the students have options.
0: Tuitioning statewide.
1: Exactly. Yeah. Town tuitioning.
0: It used to be called, way back when, back in the 1800s, it was called vouchers.
1: Voucher system.
0: Right.
1: Exactly. And we you can know. Make this work, but we got to like buckle down and look at it and make it happen because we know that that's what families want. It's what students want. It would absolutely improve across
0: much,
1: the board.
0: How much closer to local control could you possibly be than that?
1: I know. Right to the family.
0: Yeah.
1: Right to the student.
0: Because
1: exactly.
0: we really don't have local control. Your school board or everybody in your district votes on whatever the budget is.
1: And that might be, what, 15-20% that they have control over?
0: Very little.
1: Right,
0: you're correct.
1: Yeah.
0: But that bill, just say, for instance, in one of my towns, if they come up with an average of $12,000 to $13,000 per student, mm-hmm. whatever it is, whatever the budget works out to be,
1: mm-hmm.
0: that bill gets sent to the state. But if you have a big spending district that... The taxpayers decide, well, we can afford an increase mm-hmm. in taxes. We want to fund a football stadium or a swimming pool or a new school. Well,
1: right.
0: we're just going to send the bill to the state because it's just going to get averaged.
1: And figure it out, guys.
0: So my frugal districts
1: mm-hmm.
0: are getting billed for part of the district who says, the heck with it. It's
1: we're
0: just
1: spending.
0: An average, so we're going to spend.
1: Right.
0: That's,
1: it's so flawed. It's so flawed.
0: So it's a false, it's really a false sense of local control.
1: It's a false sense of money.
0: Yeah.
1: It's a false sense of we've got money. And we're all like, no.
0: Yeah.
1: We don't have money.
0: And I don't know about you, but I believe that if we had more local control, these school districts could differentiate themselves from each other.
1: Yes.
0: And that would be the draw.
1: Right.
0: For, okay, guess what? Our school is full. We're at maximum attendance.
1: Mm-hmm.
0: Now we're having to decide, are we going to expand our school?
1: Right.
0: Are we going to try to build a new school?
1: Right.
0: Are we going to try to have a satellite? I don't know.
1: Right.
0: Maybe to increase, we're going to have, I like the idea of the CTEs, more of them all over the state.
1: Me too.
0: I wish we could find a way so that it was... feasible financially for CTEs to grow. I know in Riverbend, there's Riverbend is right at the Oxbow High School.
1: Okay.
0: There's it's a CTE, basically.
1: Nice. Okay.
0: And it seems to be very popular.
1: I think most of the CTEs are very popular,
0: yeah.
1: And that's where we should focus on them.
0: If they're popular, why isn't somebody asking why?
1: Right.
0: Why
1: and
0: don't we have
1: end
0: more
1: up
0: of these?
1: Back at that sort of top-down central planning, and you don't even have teachers who I think would rather have some more flexibility and room and options. And I think many of the teachers even feel stifled in their capacity.
0: Well, I was just going
1: to
0: ask, how many
1: creative.
0: Do you think feel stifled or afraid to
1: exactly
0: pick their head up and say, well, why don't we try this? Because they don't want to step outside the bounds. They're afraid of being the only one.
1: Right.
0: This
1: is their job. They're dependent on that.
0: Yeah, it takes a lot of courage to step outside of the crowd and say, wait a minute, this is not working.
1: And also just to witness, if you don't mind me saying here, but you know, clearly to see the impact of the Vermont NEA, the superintendents, the principals, the school boards have such power in the State House, and to see their impact on the Chair Conlin of House Education, mm-hmm. and now also to see that happening with the Chair of the Senate Education Committee, Chair Baumgartz, and you mm-hmm. can just tell, you know, they really are, it appears to be, making these decisions for Vermont versus legislators in leadership being able to say, let's look at this and do what's best for Vermont. It's very upsetting to see how much control they have over education in Vermont.
0: Yeah.
1: And the failure on top of it.
0: Well, yeah. Let's call it decline, because that's really what it is.
1: Thank you. Yes.
0: But, you know, with the rise of civic engagement with respect to the 181 issues, mm-hmm. I'm wondering if we can somehow channel some of that interest toward the fixing of not just the taxation, but the structure with respect to schools.
1: Yes.
0: We've got a lot of rural Vermont towns. I don't know how many, maybe you know, in the Northeast Kingdom, how many towns don't have either a high school or any schools
1: mm-hmm. Many.
0: That could benefit by a true voucher, tuitioning, school choice, however you want to phrase mm-hmm, it, mm-hmm. a system where people can say, okay, yeah, I want to live out here. And, you know, some people say, oh, out in the middle of nowhere. It's really not in the middle of nowhere
1: right,
0: anymore.
1: Right,
0: it really,
1: so
0: truly isn't.
1: So many of our schools out in the kingdom do yeah. have choice, at least for high school. And
0: right.
1: I just want to mention, I think maybe I've talked about, I'm not sure, Kirby. Kirby is a non-operational district town, meaning they have no schools.
0: Right.
1: And families love it. They flock to it. If something goes on the market, it gets eaten up quick.
0: Really?
1: Because parents want the choice for their kids. Right?
0: Well,
1: and there's a lot of good schools around
0: so
1: there.
0: So if we were to have, we were talking about this off air also, Kirby is going to get to a point where it's going to have to decide if we're going to need to grow, we're going to need to make some decisions.
1: Mm-hmm.
0: Is there going to be development pressure in Kirby that could be relieved? Mm-hmm. Not that I want to take away from Kirby, because I don't know anything about Kirby.
1: Oh, it's gorgeous. Amazing, yes.
0: If we have those choices in the three adjoining towns, now you have the development pressure lessened.
1: Evenly spread through.
0: It's
1: exactly.
0: spread over.
1: Exactly.
0: So if we want slow growth but statewide, why is that not a good idea?
1: It's going to help from a development standpoint,
0: I think,
1: from a
0: so.
1: Tax standpoint, from an education of our children standpoint.
0: I mean, trying to figure out why this is. I'm, you know, if the dumb pool guy who's sitting in the legislature, if I can figure that out, why aren't other people figuring
1: it
0: out?
1: Well, I think people are, and there just has to be that, you know, that political will in the State House to make that happen. And you're bumping up against the Vermont NEA, and we know what that's like. So
0: yeah, well, yeah. And I know there are a lot of people don't like change. When
1: right.
0: you talk about change, a lot of people get very skittish.
1: Yes.
0: They, you know, ooh, what's that going to look like? I'm not crazy about the system I have, but at least, you know, the devil
1: I'm
0: you know.
1: I'm comfortable with
0: yeah.
1: it.
0: Right,
1: right, right.
0: I'm comfortable being uncomfortable at this point.
1: But I don't think people are comfortable with their taxes increasing
0: no,
1: in the way
0: well,
1: that they have been. I mean,
0: you know, the exodus is going to get exaggerated if we don't find some solutions but quick.
1: Exactly, exactly. And that's so as you had started off with this segment here, there's going to most likely be a conference committee for...
0: Yeah, that's it. There was last session. I can't see the two bills coming out very close.
1: Mm-hmm.
0: So it's going to be conference
1: and
0: committee.
1: And then the governor will probably veto.
0: Yeah.
1: Right.
0: So we're looking at possibly this Friday being the end of session. I don't see it. I don't
1: right.
0: see it.
1: Right.
0: Unless we're going to have really late nights. So I guess I'm going to need to remember to bring a sleeping bag.
1: Yes, exactly. Get cozy over
0: yeah.
1: there.
0: So I don't, yeah, we shouldn't be this cozy. We should be out. Mm-hmm. Of session.
1: Mm-hmm.
0: I would love to see. What do you think, ladies and gentlemen? You see the session end at the end of April? I think that would be
1: for the
0: wonderful.
1: End of May, the end of May, right?
0: No, not the end of May.
1: Oh, you
0: end
1: mean
0: of
1: like
0: April.
1: Like flashback.
0: Yeah.
1: Oh, that would be amazing.
0: So, yeah,
1: yes.
0: That would be.
1: I would love
0: yeah.
1: that.
0: You know, back to the days when we were more farmers and carpenters and they were like, wait a minute, it's springtime. We got
1: to
0: get out of here.
1: Plant. Yes.
0: Right.
1: Yes,
0: so.
1: Indeed.
0: Okay. Well, ladies and gentlemen, I hope you enjoyed the show today. Please remember, and thank you, Allison, for joining me.
1: Thank you, Mike.
0: Ladies and gentlemen, please remember, stay safe, stay informed, and listen to Right Side Up.

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6: He says the U.S. is getting closer to a deal. I'm Carmen Roberts, Fox News. President Trump says the U.S. and Iran are getting a lot closer on a deal to end the war, and he may make a decision on a draft as soon as tomorrow. U.S. Secretary of State Marco Rubio told reporters in India today,
7: "There is a chance that whether it's later today, tomorrow, in a couple days, we may have something to say."
6: Fox's Alex Hogan has more from the White House.
8: We heard the president say that it was 50-50 whether or not there would be a deal reached and that a decision would be made by tomorrow as of whether or not strikes would resume in Iran.
6: And the potential deal reportedly would allow for future negotiations on Iran's nuclear program.
8: The Iranians today say that they're working on this 14-clause memorandum of understanding, and under that proposal that they would reportedly agree to end the war and commit to 30 days of more negotiations. Iran claims that the deal does not include Washington's nuclear capabilities. That is going to be one of the hard lines for the administration, something they have repeatedly argued is a non-negotiable.
6: The deal would, however, reportedly reopen the Strait of Hormuz. The family of NASCAR champion Kyle Busch says he died Thursday due to complications of pneumonia that led to sepsis. Racing team owner Chip Ganassi says people should remember that Busch was a great driver, but foremost, he was a family man.
9: You know, let's think about his family and his children that he left first. And the mark he left on the sport is undeniable. The most wins ever by any driver in NASCAR.
6: And Ganassi tells Fox News at the Indy 500 Speedway, Busch also knew how to drive speed cars.
9: He drove a sports car race for us at the 24 Hours of Daytona in 2006 and did a great job. But, you know, NASCAR was his thing. You know, sports car racing wasn't his thing.
6: Busch died Thursday at 41. 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
21: When out-of-town work crews come to do a job in Lebanon, the number one lunch spot on their radar is Marsh Brothers Deli. 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
22: Clouds continue to linger tonight. Temperatures only fading back into the 40s, but it only looks like 50s for highs on Sunday. Some showers develop in the morning. Turns to a steady rain for the afternoon before letting up in the evening. A little over a half inch of rain is a possibility, but it is only 50s for highs on Sunday. We go back into the 60s, partly sunny skies Monday, and up into the 70s starting on Tuesday. From the Stormwatch 9 Weather Center, I'm meteorologist Kevin Scarupa.
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27: 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I'm Travis Hoyam, joined today by Lou Whiteman and John Quast. Guys, the big news of the week is that SpaceX's S-1 is out. If you're not familiar with an S-1, this is the document that gives all the financial information, the total addressable market, maybe something we'll talk about with SpaceX. Basically, all the financials, all the things that we've been speculating on for years are now public, and this is kind of the last big thing before the company actually goes public. So, John, I want to start with you. And I'm just going to start this wide open. This is a multi-hundred page document. What stuck out to you?
28: Well, the big thing that stuck out to me, ignoring everything else, is that I think that we thought that this was going to be a rocket company that had a little bit of AI on the side, but really the S-1 is pointing to this is an AI-first company that dabbles in rockets. I don't want to be too bombastic in stating it that way, but look, it has a total addressable market that it's putting out there of $28.5 trillion. We can talk about that all day long. But 80% of that TAM is for enterprise AI. That is extraordinary, but it's putting its money where its mouth is here. 76% of first quarter capital expenditures going to AI. In other words, what it is spending in AI is more expensive than putting rockets into space. This is a very big surprise to me.
27: Yeah, Lou, I want to put these numbers out there because they are fascinating. Space is, and this is their total addressable market that they have published in the S-1. Space, $370 billion. Connectivity, so that's Starlink and Starlink mobile, broadband and mobile, $1.6 trillion. And AI, $26.5 trillion. This is from the company that is now renting its GPUs because it's utilization for its own Grok products was so poor that that's what they needed to do. And yeah, John's right. They're spending, in the past 3 months alone, CapEx was $7.7 billion for AI CapEx. Just fascinating how different this company is, even than the name SpaceX.
0: Yeah, I'm reminded of what Willie Sutton said about why he robbed banks in a way. Because like when you're doing an IPO, you have to sell your company. Now, it really shouldn't be, it really should be a reflection of what you want to do, what you want to accomplish. But in practicality, it tends to be, this is why you should buy it right now. And AI is where the money is, as Willie Sutton said. We'll see where they go. You're right, though. The thing that strikes me is that Grok is, shall we say, a very incomplete product. I mean, the thing that really stuck out to me of staying on the AI is that even without the R&D expense, and of course, R&D expense is a huge expense for these hyperscalers, but even without R&D, Grok didn't make enough revenue in the first quarter to cover its just general expenses and cost of doing business. So yeah. Backing it out, I mean, it is a less than $1 billion quarter of revenue in a time when Anthropic and Google and others are catching on. Here's the thing, and we can talk about lots of different parts of this. I think Starlink is fascinating, but just like back in 2010 with the Tesla IPO, I don't think that anyone is going to be interested in this for what it is today. And I don't think that this S1 should be taken, I mean, take it seriously, not literally, I guess, to use an expression used about politics.
27: Let's stick on that Starlink piece because, John, I thought these numbers were fascinating. This is from the connectivity section. The number of Starlink subscribers more than doubled in the past year to 10.3 million. So that's a very significant number. ARPU, or average revenue per user, did drop to $66 per month. I have seen that they, at least some people were reporting they're raising prices over even just in the past month. But this is the segment that is also profitable segment. Income from operations, $1.2 billion in the last 3 months and $4.4 billion in the past year. So that actually seems like a pretty good business, John.
28: Yeah, I really wish that it was being spun out into its own publicly traded company because it would be something I'd be very interested in owning. You look at the growth rate, I mean, you look at the subscriber rate and then the drop in average revenue per user, yeah, but that combination still leaves it with 30%, greater than 30% revenue growth year over year. That's a really good growth rate, and the operating margin on this is pretty good as well. There are some economies here with vertical integration, but an operating margin that is quite attractive, and so this would be an attractive business on a standalone basis. Now, you lump it in the bigger company, I think that there's some question marks there, and if it was a standalone business, right, it would probably be going public at a exorbitant valuation as well, but Starlink is the star of the show.
0: Yeah, I agree 100%. It's the start of the show. I actually think it works better inside a big company because I think some of what they're getting at cost, you wouldn't want to pay the market rate for.
27: You're saying for the launches.
0: Yeah, for the launch and maintenance. The total addressable market is just, you know, all the numbers are fun. You know, the total one's basically US GDP, but that, I think it's $1.6 trillion. In Starlink is what they said, right?
27: Yep.
0: Guys, just, and I mean, this is current day, not future, but global telecom connectivity revenue in 2025. So that's mobile, that's fixed broadband, that's fixed voice. That is what everybody spent on all of those things last year was $1.3 trillion. So they are going
27: to capture all of that and then some. And by the way, those businesses are not really great businesses have not been good businesses to investors.
0: They're fine. They're cash flow businesses when they work. The unit economics, I think, need to be watched, because, like you said, revenue per user was down. Because they lowered prices, and they are in the earliest days, so they do want to capture market share. So it's not a problem. But look, relative to signing long-term leases for cell towers, this is a very CapEx-heavy form of communication. These satellites have, some of them are going to have, lives of a few years.
27: And why is that?
0: Space is hard. Space is brutal. And to some extent, I'm oversimplifying, but you need so many of these. You are doing low Earth orbit, kind of cheap, disposable satellites. You know, that's the business model here. You're not building a satellite capable of looping around Pluto or something. So there is going to be a constant cost. If you bring the unit economics down, that makes it a real difficult thing. Especially, look, Amazon's doing this. ASTS is doing this. There are legacy providers who do this. And all, by the way, the nature of physics, it is always going to be second best if you do have a cell tower. So it is going to be, for most things, for most large markets, a complementary, not a replacement product. I love Starlink and I love the potential here, but I'll be honest, if it was a standalone, I don't think I'd buy it, because even that, I think there are question marks here, period.
27: John, I want to touch on the AI piece, because that is, according to SpaceX, the biggest total addressable market for them. And this is something that is going to capture investors' attention as SpaceX goes public. But it's really, there's a lot of questions about what the business model is even going to be here. We've seen over the past just few weeks that Colossus One, which was the big data center that they built in Memphis, that Jensen Huang just was, oh my gosh, Elon Musk can build a data center this fast. Then it turns out it's very, very low utilization because people just aren't using Grok. So they decide to lease out this data center to Anthropic. Now, that turns into positive revenue, potentially positive free cash flow. The reports are it's about $1.2 billion worth of revenue per month. That's going to be starting to come in this month, and I think it ramps up next month. But is that the business? Is this just another NeoCloud, or are you buying Grok? I'm a little bit confused about what the AI business is actually going to be.
28: Yeah, I mean, well, you look at it, you project forward, this Anthropic deal is just brand new here. You project forward $15 billion in annual revenue from that. You look at what the AI component of SpaceX generated last year in 2025, we're basically at an $18 billion AI business here at a run rate of $18 billion. You look at what SpaceX, the space part of it did last year, did about just less than $16 billion in annual revenue. So right now, if you look at a run rate perspective, about 55% AI, 45% space, that's really interesting, especially when you're looking at where's management's vision focused, where is it spending its money? I mean, and what are investors signing up for when they buy this IPO? I think they, again, to go back, I think that they want space, but we need to recognize that it is getting AI. Grok aside, I think it is a good idea if you have unused capacity and you have somebody willing to pay you $1.25 billion a month, sell it.
0: Yeah. Travis, you're confused because seemingly they're confused. If you read the document, they say almost $23 trillion of that opportunity is enterprise applications. To me, that seems like layering on the hyperscaler models and actually helping companies do things with it, which is probably the best business to be in, but it is separate from the hyperscaler business. At the same time, in another part, they say their biggest single AI opportunity is data centers in space, which wouldn't be included in the enterprise market. So I think it is we'll see here. I'll take the under on data centers in space. Bottom line here, though, here's the thing. I'm kind of talking it down left and right. I'll bet a dollar that the IPO is a big success. And so, you know, let's just see how this turns out. We're all fascinated by this. We're all looking for clues in the prospectus. There's a lot of interesting things there, but this is going to be a long-term story and a lot of people are excited about it. End of story.
27: We definitely got a lot more information about what SpaceX is doing. I don't know that we got all of our questions answered about where SpaceX is going. So more to be determined, but they are likely to go public next month. We will definitely be following that here on the show. When we come back, we're going to talk about NVIDIA and retail earnings. 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
11: Who's asking? I am. Look, you know the drill. Sleep during the day, scare the kids at night.
31: Perfect. I love my job.
11: Oak tree?
32: Sup?
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11: He's late every morning. 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Squirrel. Has anybody seen Mr. Squirrel?
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27: Welcome back to Motley Fool Hidden Gems Investing. Earnings season is essentially over, but NVIDIA is always a little bit late to the party. They reported earnings this week. Lou, really good results. It's hard to see a company that's growing this quickly not impress the market, but the stock was down 2% after they reported earnings. What did you think?
0: Yeah, the market yawned, right? And again, I sort of think, and I've thought this for a while, because this isn't, we saw this last quarter too, to some extent, that the market is both impressed by this and also kind of maybe doesn't think it can go on forever. And so it's like, you know, like, great, we're here, but how much can you really grow? Look, though, they say they're growing, which kind of leads me to do theory B, which I'm going to steal this from our colleague, Tim Byers, who I think was spot on here. The market is no longer capable of being impressed by AI numbers. We are numb to these numbers. Yeah. And arguably, that's okay for NVIDIA because there's a real there long-term they can continue to deliver. But as an investor, if you accept this sort of that the market, that nothing impresses, that Jensen Huang could get up there and just scream, "Are you entertained?" And just as a yawning, bored crowd, what does that mean for investors in, say, more fragile AI stocks that are also overvalued? Can they sustain that? I think my takeaway is NVIDIA is fine, but be careful out there if you're an investor in AI land.
28: Yeah, I mean, look, this is the largest publicly traded company in the world. Went from 73% year-over-year growth last quarter, as incredible as that is, 73%, to 85% growth this quarter, and projecting forward, expecting 97% growth in the upcoming quarter. We are talking about the largest company accelerating the revenue growth rate. I think that NVIDIA needs to come back out on stage and take another bow, because I don't know if we've ever seen numbers like this. Just for perspective, it increased its quarterly revenue by $38 billion year over year. That's just the increase, not what it generated. You take a company like John Deere, been around for 200 years almost at this point. That's about how much it makes in a year. That's how much NVIDIA increased its revenue from last year. So it's just incredible numbers.
27: The numbers are wild. And they also announced an $80 billion buyback program, which, crazy enough, would be about 2% of shares outstanding. So the numbers are getting just insanely.
0: How about the dividend?
27: Yeah.
0: 25,000, or what was it?
27: 25x increase.
0: Or 25x, increase, yeah. To 25 cents.
27: Yeah. I do want to touch on retail, because this was interesting. The other thing is we're starting to get retail numbers. So they're about a month lag from most typical earnings reports. So we heard from Target and Walmart this week, kind of canaries in the coal mine, if you will. And the numbers, I thought, were shockingly good, John. Target said that revenue was up 6.7%, 4.7% increase in same-store sales. So Target specifically has really struggled with that recently. So it seems like things are turning around. Management is a little bit cautious that this is sustainable. So I guess that's understandable. They're new, kind of in their roles, so don't want to set that bar too high. But then Walmart also said that their same-store sales were up 4.1%. So is the consumer actually a lot better off than we thought?
28: Well, more important than the number itself, I always like to look at the traffic. This is feet in the door. And for Target, it was over a 4% jump in store traffic. That is real growth there. It's not just an increase in prices. And similarly, Walmart saw that 3% jump in traffic as well. So these are retail giants that are getting increased activity. And that's a good thing. That is actually a really good economic indicator. So that may be surprising given the economic environment that we're in.
27: Yeah, Lou, the other thing to point out is that this quarter, part of this quarter, did happen after the Strait of Hormuz, and the Iran conflict began. So the impact of oil prices doesn't seem like it has dampened consumer enthusiasm, at least yet. But, you know, there's some things like inflation, higher gas prices kind of coming down the pipeline. But we're not seeing bad numbers despite the fact that consumer confidence is not great right now.
0: Right. I mean, I don't think, look, you're right that the conflict had started, but gas prices in particular are a slow drip. So I don't think we should read too much into kind of the impact of that based on numbers that kind of, you know, from March. The whole thing, like, look, I don't know how much to read into it. Because for both Walmart and Target, it feels like regression to the mean in opposite directions. For Target,

0: to people going elsewhere. I think Walmart survives that.
1: Meaning they've moved too high up on that consumer scale?
0: Higher. You know, and so now like times when they used to be the clear beneficiary, it's just a little more wishy-washy. And, you know, that's who they are. That's fine. I think it's still a net positive, but it's funny. Like, it's a reminder that we can't let our conventional wisdom on these companies really rule us.
2: Well, and I think that it's so tempting to say, look, the consumer is stressed, and so it is trading down to a lower-priced retailer, but that explanation doesn't totally cut the mustard, because you look at the restaurant results here recently. Cava, look, I'm not saying it's the most expensive place, but I don't think that we go there when we're trying to save money. We saw a 7% increase in guest traffic there, 10% same-store sales growth recently. That's incredible. Meanwhile, Wendy's same-store sales in the USA down nearly 8%, so not everything makes sense.
1: Yeah, trying to draw a through line and make perfect sense has been impossible, and I think we've been trying to do it on this show. It just isn't there, but I was shocked that both of these companies reported really, really good numbers, so hopefully that's a good sign for the economy. When we come back, I'm going to have John and Lou pick some stocks for us. 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
1: When out-of-town work crews come to do a job in Lebanon, the number one lunch spot on their radar is Marsh Brothers Deli. 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
2: Clouds continue to linger tonight. Temperatures only fading back into the 40s, but it only looks like 50s for highs on Sunday. Some showers develop in the morning. Turns to a steady rain for the afternoon before letting up in the evening. A little over a half inch of rain is a possibility, but it is only 50s for highs on Sunday. We go back into the 60s, partly sunny skies Monday, and up into the 70s starting on Tuesday. From the Stormwatch 9 Weather Center, I'm meteorologist Kevin Scarupa.
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6: Welcome back to Motley Fool, Hidden Gems Investing. In this section, we like to have a little bit of fun with investing, and I want to get an idea of which stocks Lou and John like right now. So I'm going to give you guys two stocks, and if you pick between the two, do something like an either-or. Let's start with a topic that we started with here, SpaceX coming public. Lou, would you rather buy SpaceX's IPO? Figure, are we going to be at a $2 trillion valuation? Sounds like something like that. Or would you rather own shares of Tesla?
7: I mean, you know, obviously the answer is it doesn't matter because they're going to be one company in a year. So you're going to hold either in a year. But look, at least in the near term, I'd actually take SpaceX. And although my answer is probably neither, but here's the thing. I do believe there is at least a portion of the investing community that is more interested in investing in Elon's brain and Elon's potential to build cool stuff in the future than they really are interested in investing in Grok or an electric vehicle maker. So I do think that naturally, if you have two securities in which you can do that, they're going to compete with each other, right?
6: Yep.
7: One of them is a brand new flashy story with a total addressable market that basically equals US GDP. The other is, I think, still an attractive story and, you know, with areas where they're trying to grow, but there's a lot of water under the bridge there. So I do think there's a real risk, at least in the near term, people will trade out Tesla to buy SpaceX to get the fresher, newer version of invest in Elon's brain. So in the near term anyway, I think I'd rather be sitting in SpaceX right now.
8: It's so interesting. Morgan Housel, the author Morgan Housel, he talks about how two very smart, logical investors can disagree over something here. So I'm going to disagree with Lou, but Morgan Housel points out that oftentimes a disagreement is just over time horizon. And so when I make an investment, I'm thinking 5 years. If I am buying a stock today for the next 5 years, I'm picking Tesla. But I agree with Lou's point here that maybe over the nearer term, SpaceX is the one to own. But when it comes to Tesla, and kind of the reasoning goes back to what Lou was just saying, investing in Elon's brain, you know, for whatever criticism there might be, he does have this just incredible tenacity to stick with something. And I know that we disagree on that. But when you look at what he has been able to roll out in the electrical vehicle market, I've seen a lot of other players come into this market and give up before they reach the finish line. He has really built this into an incredible business. And I really think that he is going to see the Optimus program, the robots. I may have my doubts about that. At the same time, I do think that there is going to be a marketable opportunity there. And I do believe he's going to stick with that and create something pretty impressive. So, if I'm thinking 5 years out, I am thinking Tesla here. I have questions about SpaceX, even though I do love the space economy.
6: One of the things that's interesting with these two companies is it seems like the story is going in the same direction, meaning AI and particularly the CapEx related to AI is happening at both of them. You know, I think Tesla said in the most recent quarter that their AI investment is going to explode to, off the top of my head, I think it was $25 billion this year. So they're not going to be the biggest investor in AI. But then you see the SpaceX numbers and you're seeing the exact same thing. So is it almost like you're buying the same future, even though one of them is starting with space and satellites and the other one's starting with electric cars?
8: I absolutely think that is true, Travis. I think that these are going to be very similar in direction and even similar in focus. You look at one of the big, we didn't talk about this, one of the big expenses coming up for SpaceX, like it or not, is the TerraFab project that, that Elon Musk wants to create.
6: Tesla will also be involved, yes.
8: Exactly, and that's the point, is that that's a joint collaborative effort, and Intel is also in the mix there. ASML CEO just going on record recently saying, hey, I've been talking to Elon Musk directly. He is very serious. And so the ASML machines are necessary for everything that he wants to make in the TerraFab, and already having those discussions. So yeah, that's going to be a big capital outlay. They want to be vertically integrated in semiconductors, in AI. So definitely something to watch.
6: It's definitely going to be interesting to see how investors are pulled when there's two Elon Musk companies, and if we do get to the point where they merge into one, as Lou said. Let's talk about the other companies that we talked about a little bit, Target and Walmart. And I just want to give a couple numbers, John, before I have you pick between the two. Target currently trades for a trailing price-to-earnings multiple of 17. Walmart has a trailing price-to-earnings multiple of 42. So very different valuations, but if you have to own one of these stocks, Lou said it, Walmart has been the better performer over the past 5 years, but if you got to buy one of these stocks now, which one is it?
8: It would be Target, and it has been Target for a while now. You know, I do believe that this is a company that is potentially able to run the same playbook that Walmart ran. Walmart was able to create more revenue and higher margin revenue thanks to the advent of its digital businesses and its rise in things such as its marketplace, its digital advertising, other things, even its membership program. Target is trying to run the same playbook. It's been slow to do it. It was slow to get started. But I think we're seeing some of that guest traffic coming back. We are looking at historically lower profit margins for Target right now, and it's trading at that cheap valuation at the lower profitability. What happens when those margins start to improve? All of a sudden, we could see a big jump in earnings, and the stock would look quite cheap today by those standards.
7: Yeah, I'll be honest. I'm not fully convinced that Target can execute from here. But look, there was a non-zero chance that this was going the way of JCPenney's or Sears. And, you know, just, and I know it wasn't likely, but we've seen this in retail too many times. You do not have the right to exist. I think this quarter, if nothing else, has done a lot of work just kind of eliminating that possibility. With Walmart, it's an incredible company. I still think it probably is the better ultra long term investment, but I'm not going to pay 45 times earnings for a company with decelerating sales, in the same store sales and in a tough economy. I think my answer is neither, but I would invest in Target.
6: It's going to be interesting to see what they're going to be able to copy from Walmart. The other thing to highlight with from John's point is Target is leaning more into what they call their frequency, which is food and beverage and beauty are two of the things that they called out in the conference call. You know, they have not been driven by grocery the way that Walmart has over the past decade or two. They're trying to follow those footsteps. They're not there yet. And there's a lot of work with the physical infrastructure, you know, changing stores. You go into a Walmart, you know, it's almost a grocery store with a Walmart attached. Target is not quite at the same point. So it'd be interesting to see if they are able to copy that. All right, let's talk about the world of AI chips. Lou, NVIDIA reported this week, AMD's stock is on fire. If you have to buy one of them right now, which one is it?
7: I'm going with the winner. I'm going with NVIDIA. I like what AMD has done. I think they've kind of positioned themselves as the insurance policy for the industry. But look, for all we talk about NVIDIA, look, we got, what, a 26 times multiple versus an almost 60 times multiple or so?
6: On a forward basis, we're at 22 right now.
7: Yeah. You get the undisputed leader. And mind you, even after, if this does turn out to be a bubble, a company that has multiple times
3: been through a bubble and come out the other side and found ways to grow value again. I'm still going with the big dog here.
8: I'll take the other side of that. I'm going with AMD. This is actually one of the most recent additions to my own stock portfolio. And the reason being is agentic AI. You have the AI agents coming in, and that is more CPU intensive than GPU intensive. Mm-hmm. And so NVIDIA has been able to benefit from just this massive increase in GPU demand. In fact, CEO Jensen Huang saying, we think that our Vera Rubin system is going to be supply constrained through its entire life cycle. That's such an incredible statement to make. But with AI agents, and you talk, speaking of Huang, he says, we're going to have all of our employees running 100 AI agents. Whether or not that actually is true, you're talking about an incredible increase in CPU needs. For some people, that means an investment in Intel, but for me, that's an investment in AMD. I really think that it's going to be a beneficiary here, and I think you're going to see those margins rise pretty fast, and that PE multiple that you cited, I think it's going to look a lot cheaper very quickly.
6: Yeah, their forward price earnings multiple, just for comparison, is 26. So there's a lot of growth in margins that are priced into the stock, but not quite as expensive as it may seem on the surface if you're looking at trailing numbers. CPUs, by the way, also something that NVIDIA is talking a lot about now that they are also in the CPU game.
8: Which is a fair point. A fair point and a fair risk.
6: When we come back, we are going to talk about the apparent cancellation of the SaaSpocalypse. What do John and Lou think? 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
11: 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To see our full advertising disclosure, please check out our show notes. One of the things that we have talked about a lot on this show and the market has obviously been thinking about is the SaaSpocalypse. A lot of software stocks are down significantly in 2026. But John, as we get through the first quarter earnings season and we got a couple of reports this week, it doesn't seem like things are nearly as bad as projected a couple of months ago. So what should we be thinking about software right now? Is this an undervalued sector where we should be looking for opportunities?
12: I think that some parts of this sector are undervalued, but definitely not all of them. I don't think that we saw any financial results this week that changed the big picture. And so I want to start with that for just a moment. Why should anyone listen to me? I'm just a dude. But if you're going to listen to somebody, how about we choose somebody who's smart and close to the situation? And I'm thinking Cloudflare CEO Matthew Prince. Prince says that there are three areas of work. There are builders, there's sellers, and there are measurers. And when it comes to software that helps you build a product or software that helps you sell a product, both of those things are fine. But when it comes to things that help you measure work results, that is where AI is disrupting. And so he actually gave two examples of this. First, it talks about finance. So think internal auditing. Think, where's the money going? Are people spending the money correctly? That's one area. And then another area is marketing, always measuring, are we hitting our campaign goals? Is it working just right? AI tooling can make that kind of instantaneous, more precise. And that is the areas of the software market that I really think the disruption is coming for AI. So the companies that are doing that, I'm actually worried if I'm Salesforce or Intuit here. This is, a customer retention management software. This is financial software. I think that these areas are being significantly disrupted by AI. And I'd be a little bit worried.
13: And is that because they're so established in a legacy workflow, where, okay, this is how I do my taxes. And then if things are going to completely change and I'm just going to, put all my tax papers on my desk and just take a picture and then AI figures it out, it's probably not going to be Intuit who wins that market. And you could say the same thing with Salesforce, where, entire businesses are built on Salesforce. But if we change everything, why are we going to stick with Salesforce? Is that kind of right?
12: Yeah, that's kind of how I'm thinking about it. To be fair with Intuit, I'm not really thinking TurboTax as much as I'm thinking QuickBooks. But yeah, this is definitely something, these domains are areas that I'm worried about.
14: So here's what I'd say, is that I don't think it's going to be a zero-sum all or nothing. But, with the examples you just gave, Travis, maybe AI doesn't destroy these businesses, but what does it do to their pricing power? I've joked about this before, but if I was the purchasing manager at a big company, whether I intended to or not, when I got my renewal from all of these SaaS vendors, I'd say, that's great. I'm just going to talk to OpenAI and then I'll be back with you in a week and see what see if I don't get in the next few days. So I'm like, we found a way to make it work. We're not going to up your bill by 3% this year. So I don't think it is. I think what's lost in the SaaS apocalypse talk is it's an all or nothing zero sum game. I think the truth is probably somewhere in the middle, that maybe these businesses aren't destroyed, but their attractiveness as a long term investment because of their ability to generate margins, growth, increasing profitability, that's where they're vulnerable. So I think it's just hard. The other thing is, I'd really like to see it instead of just trade stocks down 70%. On the assumption. Yeah. And so far we haven't really seen it, but I do think that the answer is probably somewhere in this strange fuzzy middle where, yeah, the best times are over, but there are ways to adapt.
13: Yeah, John, to talk about some of the specific results we got this week, Workday, their revenue actually accelerated from 12.6% growth a year ago to 13.5% in this most recent quarter. Zoom also accelerating. A year ago, they reported 2.9% growth, and now it's 5.5% growth. Not quite as impressive, but Zoom, arguably one of those huge values. So it seems like the numbers aren't that bad from the companies that you would think would be affected by this SaaSpocalypse disruption.
12: Yeah, I don't know if I want to call Zoom's most recent quarter a return to glory. I don't know if I want to own a software stock that is trading or that is growing revenue at 5%. I mean, that's just not enough to do it for me. With Workday, I want to be fair. I think it was a perfectly fine quarter. But, I'm going to tap the brakes. Management kind of bumping its chest a little bit, saying, hey, this is our moment. AI is great. If you look at the guidance for the rest of the year, it could potentially hit its slowest growth rate as a publicly traded company. So I don't know if AI is the catalyst that Workday is making it out to be. But for now, it is doing fine.
13: We like to end the show with the stocks that are on our radar. John, what are you looking at this week?
12: Yeah, this week I am looking at one that is definitely off the radar, and this is Onto Innovation. ticker symbol ONTO. This is one that's already up a ton. I wish I had brought it earlier. It's up about 60% this year. Trades at over 100 times earnings. This might be the most expensive stock I've ever brought to the show, but I do think it can outgrow its lofty valuation. So what does ONTO Innovation do? It makes equipment that inspects semiconductor products for defects. So as these products get smaller and smaller, we're talking about atoms at this point, the need for checking for defects gets higher and higher. It does become greater. ONTO has been able to acquire other businesses, and it's really kind of developed good technology for this. We're talking 2D measuring. We're talking 3D measuring. So really great equipment. As manufacturing for semiconductors is increasingly brought into the U.S., all of the major players are talking about this. We're talking Micron, Intel, even SpaceX. We're talking about the Terafab. These are coming into the U.S. I think that provides a growing market for ONTO Innovations measuring products. Revenue is near records, growing low double digits, operating margin close to 20%, balance sheet is debt-free. I think this is a business poised for the long term.
13: Dan, what do you think about ONTO Innovation?
15: This is a truly strange business, y'all, because it started in 1940. It's been public since 1999. Does not even have a Wikipedia page. So I don't know what...
13: True hidden gem.
15: Yeah, really. I'm not a huge fan of the big PE ratio, but I'm curious.
13: Lou, what do you got? Maybe another hidden gem on the radar this week, Lou?
14: I think this one probably has a Wikipedia page. I didn't check. But Dan, I am looking at IBM. I think you know the ticker is IBM. Shares of Big Blue were up 11% on Thursday after the U.S. Commerce Department announced a $1 billion grant to fund their quantum computing effort. I'm just going to gloss over the discussion about government picking winners, et cetera, et cetera. I mean, look, we're not going to solve anything there. It's always happened. And I also am not going to try to make the case that quantum is really investable right now. IBM thinks it's a multi-billion dollar opportunity, but in 2040. So I'm not going to try and say it's anytime sooner. To me, though, the investment is a reminder that IBM, which has been, what, left for dead numerous times since the mainframe era, just keeps chugging along. And yeah, they are likely to still be in business doing things in 2040. Let's be honest, the jury's still out on some of these SaaS stocks or even AI stocks and whether or not that's true for them too. And the company's mix of consulting and tech, it seems to be doing a pretty good job winning AI business these days too, based on the results. Stock, even after Thursday's rally, is basically flat over the last year, priced at 22 times earnings. Not outrageous for a tech company. Probably not a 10X here, but Dan, if you want tech ballast in your portfolio, I think you can do a lot worse than this one. IBM, Big Blue for the win.
13: Dan, have you been to IBM's Wikipedia page?
15: Yes, I have. It does exist. I can confirm. Also, Lou was being funny before the show, and he was, you know, introing his radar stocks and was like, Dan, do you need the ticker? And so that was really funny, Lou. You're a hilarious guy.
13: Dan, which one is going on your watch list?
15: Like I said, I'm curious about ONTO, so ONTO it is.
13: Congratulations to John. For Lou Whiteman, John Quast, and our production leader, Dan Boyd, I'm Travis Hoyam. Thanks for listening. We'll see you here next time.
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20: Finalizing the deal. I'm Angelo Bavaro, Fox News. President Trump posting on Truth Social today that a peace agreement with Iran has been, quote, largely negotiated. He says final details of that deal are currently being discussed and will be announced shortly.
21: Fox is told that a call took place today at 1 p.m. and that was supposed to include leaders from Saudi, Qatar, the UAE, Egypt, Turkey, and Pakistan. President Trump said that he would meet with Steve Witkoff and Jared Kushner, and that Vice President J.D. Vance was also expected to join that call. The Iranians today say that they're working on this 14-clause memorandum of understanding, and under that proposal that they would reportedly agree to end the war and commit to 30 days of more negotiations. Iran claims that the deal does not include Washington's nuclear capabilities. However, of course, that is going to be one of the hard lines for the administration, something they have repeatedly argued is a non-negotiable.
20: That is Fox's Alex Hogan. The death of NASCAR driver Kyle Busch Thursday at 41 has led to an outpouring of support from fans and fellow racers. Fox TV affiliate WOFL reporter Chancellor Wynn has more from the Daytona International Speedway.
22: Flowers and even M&Ms, the peanut one specifically, because Kyle Busch drove that yellow M&M car for more than a decade. All this looking right up at the NASCAR legend. His sudden passing has many people asking how and why.
23: As we wait for answers, the focus shifts to Busch's incredible legacy. A two-time champion who set the fastest qualifying lap at this year's Daytona 500. NASCAR CEO Steve O'Donnell says it's those wins and his connection with the fans that make Busch a permanent legend.
22: NASCAR says they plan to honor Kyle Busch throughout the races this weekend.
20: Busch died after severe pneumonia progressed into sepsis. 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
5: When out-of-town work crews come to do a job in Lebanon, the number one lunch spot on their radar is Marsh Brothers Deli. 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
6: Clouds continue to linger tonight. Temperatures only fading back into the 40s, but it only looks like 50s for highs on Sunday. Some showers develop in the morning. Turns to a steady rain for the afternoon before letting up in the evening. A little over a half inch of rain is a possibility, but it is only 50s for highs on Sunday. We go back into the 60s, partly sunny skies Monday, and up into the 70s starting on Tuesday. From the Stormwatch 9 Weather Center, I'm meteorologist Kevin Skorupa.
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0: It is, but we also have fun with just like, you know, it'd be hilarious if we did this. So.
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1: Clouds continue to linger tonight. Temperatures only fading back into the 40s, but it only looks like 50s for highs on Sunday. Some showers develop in the morning. Turns to a steady rain for the afternoon before letting up in the evening. A little over a half inch of rain is a possibility, but it is only 50s for highs on Sunday. We go back into the 60s, partly sunny skies Monday, and up into the 70s starting on Tuesday. From the Stormwatch 9 Weather Center, I'm meteorologist Kevin Skorupa.
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4: Clouds continue to linger tonight. Temperatures only fading back into the 40s, but it only looks like 50s for highs on Sunday. Some showers develop in the morning. Turns to a steady rain for the afternoon before letting up in the evening. A little over a half inch of rain is a possibility, but it is only 50s for highs on Sunday. We go back into the 60s, partly sunny skies Monday, and up into the 70s starting on Tuesday. From the Stormwatch 9 Weather Center, I'm meteorologist Kevin Skorupa.

0: Man, I love this place. I've been surfing here since I was a kid. Now, seeing my grandson out on the water, it means everything to me. Watching him and taking in the blue waves, the sea breeze, the blurry horizon?
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0: All right, let's go to the telephones. I want to get to the Texas Democrat, Maureen Galindo, because she says she wants to imprison in internment camps, concentration camps, American Zionists. Not that she's a fascist or anything. Let's go to the phones, Michael. Let's go to Scott, calling from Louisville, Kentucky. Scott, you're on the Chris Plant Show.
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0: All right, and we have returned. Now, I'd like to talk about what Scott called in from Louisville, Kentucky. We had a lot of big political goings on yesterday. Big stuff going on. President Trump, the big winner. Republican Party, the big winner. America, the big winner. And that means Western civilization itself, which is under assault, as it for so long has been. And the Democrat Party is really leading the charge. They don't lead much, but they lead the charge against civilization and against the United States of America. But Scott said, you know, if we lose, who wins? The United States of America loses, who wins? The reality is that we, the United States of America, are the greatest country in the world. And we're the vanguard, obviously. And we're the vanguard against all evildoers on planet Earth, as we have been since World War II, certainly. And then the Pax Americana of post-World War II, and the creation of NATO, which has perhaps outlived its usefulness, but then again, maybe not, because Putin is a communist and a former KGB officer, and he's the head of the old communist country. It was the USSR. He grew up in the KGB and the Soviet Union. President Trump crushed them and President Reagan crushed them and destroyed them. And Scott, you know, Scott raises a very important question. If we lose, as the Democrats are fighting for, then who wins? And Scott talked about the Russians, the Putin, commies, left, the communists in China, Xi Jinping, a ricochet rabbit, and all the communists there, and their military and their ballistic missiles and their nuclear weapons and they're communists, and that's bad. And then Scott pointed out correctly that if you look at Iran is really a proxy state, radical Islamic jihadi terrorists here to murder the world and use nuclear weapons, paid for by Barack Obama, because he might as well be Vladimir Putin or Xi Jinping. He's not on Team America, not by a long shot. And if the United States were to lose, and that could be defined in a variety of ways, then the winners would be evil, the evildoers of the world. And that would be Xi Jinping, the regime that has killed more people than any organization, any group of people in the history of the world. They've murdered 50 million to 75 million of their own people. They have exported warfare in various forms. The communists in Moscow and Vlad the Impaler Putin, who grew up under that regime, murdered tens of millions of their own people and, of course, exported war everywhere, Korea, Vietnam, Africa, Latin America. And the goal is to take over the world so that they could enslave the world with, you know, bull whips. And that's kind of why the Democrats want to bring that back. They love slavery and bull whips and concentration camps. They love concentration camps and all that. So Scott is 100% correct. 100% correct. And honestly, and he's talking about who's paying for all this this madness, the Chinese communists, Putin, the communist KGB guy. It's the axis of evil, Scott. And what's happening now on planet Earth is that, you know, the United States has been the shield against totalitarianism, which is slavery, since certainly World War II and the post-World War II Pax Americana, as I mentioned. And the left is here to tear down the ability of the United States of America to be the vanguard of free people everywhere. The slavers are Xi Jinping and Vlad the Impaler Putin, and of course the Ayatollahs. They got the Gayatollah now. He might be a cross-dresser. He might be an incel. Could be an incel. Like the Democrat kids that shot up the Trump-hating, Vance-hating teenagers that shut up the mosque a couple of days ago in San Diego. And then they shut up themselves. So that was instant results there. But never mind that. Scott is correct that there is a new Cold War on planet Earth. And it is, now the commies, it's the Red-Green Coalition. And I don't know, you've seen these. Where was that, Michael? That was in Canada, where the Red-Green Fists was spray-painted on the wall. And they're spray-painting them all over the place, the Red-Green Fist. And that's the coalition, the red being the communists and the lefties from Xi Jinping and China to Vlad the Impaler and Russia, the former Soviet Union, in coalition with Iran, which is of course, the green and the red-green coalition goes way back to the 1972 Olympics in Munich, where the Islamists took over and murdered all the Jews, which the Democrats are doing now, and working hard, concentration camps and all that stuff. And the left, you know, the Hitler's party was the National Socialist German Workers' Party. That is to say, they were the Socialist Workers' Party of Germany. And we knew they were national. In fact, they became international over time, didn't they? Didn't they, Michael? They suddenly became international. So it's all that stuff. But Scott is 100% correct. What happens if the United States loses and the Democrats are now our worst enemy and the best ally of Iran? Is the Democrat Party in the United States of America, most important ally for the rise of radical Islam. You know, they crashed the planes into those buildings in New York and all that. I remember it well. I was at the Pentagon that day. But the Democrat Party is now the Red-Green Coalition. And wherever these fists, I think it was in Montreal, not Montreal, Vancouver, and the Red-Green fist being spray-painted, graffitied on the wall. And somebody went around and painted an obscene shape going through the fists of the Red-Green fist, and it's always a fist. That's a anger and violence, a symbol of anger and violence. And the Democrats are right at home with all that, because they're angry, they're violent, they hate everybody, just like the guys that shot up the mosque in San Diego a couple of days ago. That those guys hate everybody. They're just kind of run-of-the-mill Democrats is what they are. Scott is asking maybe the most important question on Earth right now. There is a new Cold War, and it's not even cold. There's a hot war going on with Iran. They're looking to build an arsenal of nuclear weapons on top of intercontinental ballistic missiles, funded by the Democrat Party in the United States to a very large extent, and backed by the communists and by, you know, Barack Hussein Obama, who was mentored as a teenager by Frank Marshall Davis, a proud card-carrying member of the Communist Party in the United States of America. And then it's the Red-Green Coalition all over again. And Barack Obama coming to $8 billion and billions of dollars, pallets full of cash, not even American dollars, they were euros, shrink-wrapped on pallets, rolling off the back of cargo planes, Barack Obama sending him money, knowing that they will use that money to murder us by the millions. And the communists, pig dog Hussein, he decided that the best thing for America, and then the New York Times agreed with him and CNN agreed, oh, this is so great, they're spinning centrifuges and enriching uranium, and oh, they're only going to use it for peaceful purposes, for energy, notwithstanding they're one of the most oil-rich countries on Earth and in the history of the world. These hypocrites, the morons, but they're worse than that. They're loathsome, murderous criminals. They're the left. They murdered 100 million people last century in the name of free health care. And they think Cuba has better health care than we had here. And our health care was much better before Obama fixed that. And we call it Obamacare. And now all they do is complain about health care. Oh, we got to fix it. You just fixed it at a cost of trillions of dollars and millions of lives, you ridiculous pigs. God, they're amazing, aren't they? Great question, Scott, and keep asking the question and keep thinking about it, because it is a variation on the old Cold War. But the axis of evil is Putin and Xi Jinping, Russia and China. Sound familiar? You got North Korea on their side of the fence, Cuba on their side of the fence. Democrats are still trying to save communism in Cuba, literally. Barack Obama went down there and posed with portraits and wall-sized murals of Che Guevara, who would have killed him because Che Guevara was a horrible racist. And I've had this conversation many times with Democrats, with liberals. You say Che Guevara, which is true, was a horrible racist and a mass murderer, of course, in the name of free health care. And Democrats look confused when you say Che Guevara was a racist. And they rub their chins and they say, and the women pull the hair down on their chins, the Democrat women, and they say, well, did he hate white people? Because that would make it okay, because he was Latinx, you know, he's Latinx. He's Latinx, and just amazing stuff. So it's okay to be racist if you're against white people in America. The Democrat Party is the Soviet Union living among us. They're the updated 21st century version of the Soviet Union in the Cold War. Just amazing stuff. But thank you, Scott. I'm sorry we hit the wall with you there. But now let's get to the next Democrat, because these people There is a woman running for the House of Representatives. She's a Democrat. She's in Texas. Here is the here's the story from the Fox News Channel. The headline is, Texas Democrat Maureen Galindo. Maureen Galindo. Is she deportable? Could we deport her? Faces backlash for pledging to imprison, quote, American Zionists at ICE facility. Representative Jared Moskowitz, a Democrat who is Jewish, called it the first current political candidate suggesting concentration camps for American Jews. Concentration camps for American Jews. But it goes beyond that because she says American Zionists. I'm an American Zionist. I'm an American. I believe Israel has a right to exist. It's obviously the only place they're safe. They're not safe in New York anymore because too many Democrats are bloodthirsty goblins. But remarkable stuff. Jeez Louise. Can you say that on the radio? I think you can. Here's the Fox News Channel. A Democratic House candidate from Texas is fielding criticism. Oh no, poor her. From some, even in her own party, after she pledged to send American Zionists to a facility currently being used to detain undocumented immigrants. That is to say, illegal aliens and illegal alien gang members and human traffickers and child sex traffickers and drug traffickers. You know, people who have broken all kinds of laws. By the way, illegal immigration is illegal. The Democrat Party is against the United States of America. But listen to this. Here's the Democrat who wants to be a member of the House of Representatives, and Galindo. She's dangerous, but not very bright. Here it is. In an Instagram post, Maureen Galindo said she would turn the, quoting now, Carnes ICE Detention Center into a prison for American Zionists and former ICE officers for human trafficking. Now, the Democrat Party is human trafficking, child sex trafficking. They're defending the human traffickers. They've been fighting now for years for, in favor of, human trafficking and human traffickers and child sex traffickers and drug traffickers. And we were having 100,000 Americans die of fatal drug overdoses each year. That's more than we had killed in the Vietnam War and the Korean War combined in a single year, fatal drug overdoses. And the Democrats are fighting hammer and sickle in favor of the drug traffickers and beyond. Just amazing stuff. Instagram post last week, the Carnes ICE detention facility for a detention center, a prison. These are her words now. For American Zionists like me, Irish Catholic, and former ICE officers for human trafficking. They're the ones who have fought against and stopped, to some degree or another at least, human trafficking. And this Democrat, perfectly typical Democrat, wants to imprison law enforcement for enforcing the laws as passed by Congress. And the Democrats want to make her a member of the House of Representatives. Galindo, listen to this, a sex therapist, I can only imagine, and housing activist. How can you be a housing activist? That's kind of weird. Are you actively building houses? Is running for a seat in the newly redrawn 35th Congressional District in Texas, facing Johnny Garcia in a primary runoff. I think she's got to win. Maureen Galindo is going to win this, right? Galindo's runoff campaign has also drawn attention amid reports that a mystery super PAC, which has ties to Republicans, has spent heavily in Democratic primaries to boost progressive candidates viewed as easier in the general election to defeat. And the Democrats have been doing this for years and years. But now if the Republicans should do it, suddenly it'll be big news, because our news media is the most corrupt institution in America. Just amazing. According to the New York Times, the group, and of course it's the New York Times saying, oh, Republicans are promoting her. She's the Democrat candidate. I guess Republicans can promote the Democrat candidate in the Democrat race if they want, taking a page from the Democrat Party's communist, Nazi, fascist playbook, which they've been doing for years. So according to the New York Times, the group, it's called Lead Left PAC, Lead Left PAC, promoted Galindo in mailers, highlighting her support for dismantling ICE. That's a big Democrat program because they love crime. And impeaching President Donald Trump as Republicans look to hold their narrow House majority. So Wait a minute. The group that they say has ties to the Republican Party is called Lead Left PAC, and they promote Democrat candidates. And the New York Times lies about everything. So just amazing stuff. Her remarks, which have been called anti-Semitic by critics, they don't want to go on any limbs here, that they're going to put internment camps, concentration camps, as they've been known in the past, and fill them with Zionists. Now, I've got two sound bites of her. We got to take a quick one, and I got two sound bites of this Democrat who's honestly, she should be wearing an armband. She's another Eva Braun of the Democrat Party. They got a lot of Eva Brauns. And I've got sound bites from her coming right up. Amazing stuff. We've got politics from the primary elections across the country yesterday. President Trump, there's so much going on. I actually texted Michael this morning, Michael Piercy this morning. I said, honestly, how much stuff do we have? We've got so much stuff. So much stuff. We are at 888-630-9625. When did the Democrat Party become the American Nazi Party? Concentration camps for Jews and other Zionists. You don't even have to be a Jew. You could be anything. Said their friends, their forebears, the Nargis. They did the same thing. It wasn't just the Jews. They killed lots of people. The left, like the Democrats in San Diego that attacked the mosque, they kind of hate everybody.
1: Hold the fort. He hated Jews.

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